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2: 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At 6 o'clock, looks like it is 34 degrees and mostly cloudy.
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1: 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That concert is going on tomorrow night at 7:30, and Jake Shimabukuro will be my guest on Alaska Live tomorrow at 2, so get a preview. He'll perform a few songs. We'll get to know him a little bit. It'll be a great time on Alaska Live tomorrow at 2 as a preview for the show tomorrow night at 7:30 at Herring. I've been your host. I'm Lori Neufeld. I hope you can stay tuned. Symphony Cast is next, followed by Round Midnight with Wally and This Day in Rock at 9.
2: This is Symphony Cast from APM, American Public Media. I'm Steve Seal, welcoming you to the last night of the proms. The culmination of the annual summertime BBC Proms Festival is a musical party unlike any other. The Proms is already a festive affair, its concerts famously casual and often boisterous. The last night of the annual summertime festival, though, even more so. The Brits know how to create a classical music celebration that can be just as playfully fun as it is reverent to the music it honors, and you'll hear plenty of evidence of both at this concert.

0: pianist Yuja Wong is here, as well as Scottish tenor Nicky Spence, both sure to serve up plenty of flash in addition to their incredible virtuosity, making for a musical celebration that's both totally unique and totally British. It's why the last night of the proms is a famous, beloved annual tradition that concertgoers and radio listeners around the world look forward to with great anticipation every year. So get ready for a concert of great fun and fantastic music making at the last night of the proms 2026. Welcome to APM's Symphony Cast. Let's take our seats in the Royal Albert Hall and turn things over to our colleagues from the BBC, Petruk Trelawney and Georgia Mann.
1: Hyde Park is filled with fallen golden leaves. The temperature means jackets and jerseys are up for consideration once again. There is no doubt that there is a taste of autumn in the air. And what better signifies the changing of the seasons than the last night of the proms? Classical music's great party, a chance to raise a toast to a brilliant summer of concerts, safe, of course, in the knowledge that there are musical delights galore for us in the hours, weeks and months ahead.
2: It has been an epic summer of music making here at the Royal Albert Hall and across the UK. 86 concerts featuring 3,000 musicians. Proms were performed in Gateshead, Middlesbrough, Sunderland, Bristol and Mold in North Wales, as well as 72 here in London. As ever, the Proms is the place to experience brand new music as well as the all-time great works. And this season, there have been 17 new BBC commissions and 12 world premiere performances.
1: Let's meet our master of ceremonies, the chief conductor of the BBC Symphony Orchestra, Zachary Oramo.
3: I'm very excited about performing with the orchestra. Leonard Bernstein's Candide Overture, Dedrick Smetana's Vltava, which I think is one of the most perfectly formed pieces of classical romantic music. And of course, it's great to work with soloists like Yuja Wong, Nicky Spence. This is the second time I work with Nicky Spence, who's a sort of larger-than-life character, very expressive, honey-toned tenor that is also a really good musician, able to sing many, many different styles perfectly. Yuja Wong I've worked with several times in the past, one of the most brilliant pianists, technically, that there are nowadays. Very down-to-earth sound, good musician, so she's also a delight to work with.
1: We're going to start with the overture to Leonard Bernstein's Candide. Much celebration of the American semi-quincentennial across the proms this season. Zachary Oramo on stage, bowing deeply, turning to salute the BBC Symphony Orchestra. The last night of the proms is underway.

Leonard Bernstein's overture from Candide, opening the last night of the Proms 2026. We're going back in time to 1911 now. John Fold's Celtic Lament.

0: The Celtic Lament by John Foles. Elizabeth Bass playing the harp solo. Jonathan Asgard playing the cello solo. He's had a good summer. Appearance with a solo at the last night of the Proms, and earlier on in the year celebrating his son Thelonious, a midfielder in the Norwegian World Cup team,
1: that
0: who also plays for Rangers. They got to the quarterfinals, Norway, didn't they?
1: So they did.
0: The chaplet is being placed around the bust of Sir Henry Wood, a chaplet of laurel leaves, two Prommers dusting off the great man's head.
1: They are giving him a good dusting. Possibly he does need it. Brian Austin, one of those doing the dusting and applying the chaplet. He first stood in the arena 70 years ago in 1956 while waiting for his call-up papers. The call-up came before the end of the season, so he was away for the next 2 years. And Joe Robinson from Stevenage, he's been promming now for 10 years.
0: We should say it's the Royal Academy of Music that own the bust of Henry Wood and lend it to the Proms and the BBC each summer. The chaplet will be taken tomorrow to Holy Sepulchre Church in the City of London, where there is a memorial stained glass window to Wood, and at 6 o'clock there will be a service of thanksgiving and celebration for the Proms, which Georgia and I will be reading lessons at. Now, we're about to meet Nicky Spence.
1: Yes.
0: We start with him singing in what is in effect his second tongue, the Czech language.
1: Yes, he's going to sing from Dvořák's great opera Rosalka, and he takes on the role of the prince.
2: He turns up in the forest and he's very much in wooing sexy prince codpiece mode. Yeah. And then comes across Rusalka, who, as we know, doesn't have much to say. So he basically does a bit of, I think they call it transference, and just puts all of his love onto her. But with consent, obviously, she's in the mood. And it's just a beautiful outpouring of love, but also of mystery. And any Czech music just has so much honesty and kind of all organs on the sleeve. So it's a fantastic piece of music, and also the end of an act, so you get quite a triumphant end, which will probably make me sound way better than I am.
0: Oh, I don't know about that. Nicky Spence there. He is so associated with Czech music, isn't he? I mean, Janáček in particular. It was in 2024 he was awarded the Janáček Memorial Medal at the Janáček Brno Festival, and he's off shortly back there to star in The Adventures of Mr. Brucek to the Moon and to the 15th Century. No one better equipped than Nicky.
1: I must say, I don't think sexy prince codpiece was necessarily what Dvořák had in mind with this, although I'm interested to see how that interpretation might play out. The scene that we're about to witness, possibly complete with some squeaky balloons that seem to be going on down there on the arena floor.
0: A bit early for balloons.
1: I know, but something's going on. It involves a prince being drawn further into the woods by the sight of a mysterious creature soon revealed as Rosalka, the water nymph. And we often hear that wonderful aria, don't we, from Rosalka herself.
0: Wondrous vision, immensely sweet. Are you human or a fairy tale? Asks the prince. Have you come to protect that rare creature I glimpsed in the dimness of the forest?
1: A rare creature indeed. Nicky Spence in a sparkling, sort of almost rhinestone-trimmed jacket, ready to take on the role of the prince in Dvořák's Rosalka here at the last night of the Proms.
3: Later.

0: You're a golden star shining into the dark night. My fairy tale, come with me. The final words of the Prince's aria from Dvorak's fairy tale opera, Rosalka, sung by our Prince this evening, Nicky Spence. And now some words from our conductor, Zachary Oramo.
1: What a season of proms we've had. Across the UK, from the North East to North Wales, to Bristol, to here at the Royal Albert Hall. There have been 86 concerts featuring over 3,000 musicians. Silence and sound, the faces of friends. This for me sums up the whole of the proms and the whole of a life spent making music and listening to it too. You, the wonderful audience here and at home, give us the gift of your silence, of your time, of your attention. And we, the musicians here on stage, give you the gift of strange sounds organized into a language that speaks no words, but which we all understand. The miracle of music that bubbles up like a spring before it becomes a mighty river.

on this 2026 last night of the prom, Zachary Aramo conducting the BBC Symphony Orchestra. Music by Bedřich Smetana, our second Czech composer of the evening. Mavlast, a river flowing through woods and meadows and on through the Czech capital, Prague. And here comes Yuja Wang, dressed in ivory-coloured silk. Behind her, Zachary Aramo. Broad smile on Yuja Wang's face as she shakes Igor Yusufovich's hand. Gestures to Zachary, bows deep, and takes her seat at the stool in front of the prom's Steinway piano.

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1: An incredible first half so far of this year's Last Night of the Proms from the Royal Albert Hall in London. And we'll be back with much more in just a moment. I'm Steve Seal. We hope you're enjoying this grand finale of the 2026 BBC Proms Festival here on SymphonyCast. 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

Yuja Wan playing the beguiling, glorious, sinuous piano concerto by Samuel Barber. Work he started in 1960, finished in 1962. It was premiered in September of that year.

Welcome back. I'm Steve Seal. This is APM's Symphony Cast. This week, we're in London for the last night of the Proms 2026, the annual rousing finale to the BBC Proms, one of the longest-running classical music festivals in the world. And this last night, arguably, its most famous installment. The Proms is famous for many things. It's the classical music festival that goes far beyond the usual, with its mix of old and new, stalwart favorites and new commissions, and even pop music. And all of it enjoyed with great enthusiasm by the Prommers here in the UK, and the last night of the festival even more so. Still to come, the finale sing-alongs imbued with all the British patriotism that are one of the hallmarks of the Proms last night. But first, something special. This year's last night comes on the heels of the passing of one of the world icons in country music just a few weeks ago, Dolly Parton. And Sakari Oramo and the BBC Symphony Orchestra chorus and some guest singers have put together a tribute.

0: A tribute to an all-time great here at the last night of the Proms, Beverly Knight, the Queen of British Soul, sang Dolly's I Will Always Love You, which Dolly wrote in 1973 as a farewell to her business partner and mentor, Porter Wagoner, famously covered by Whitney Houston. Everyone on their seats now as there is a projection of Dolly beneath the organ.
1: Directly underneath the bust of Henry Wood, there's Dolly and a thousand mobile phone lights swaying in time to that amazing musical sequence, including Louise's.
2: And yours,
1: and mine, let's be honest. Do you enjoy that, Stuart?
3: I loved that. That was a bit of a moment, wasn't it?
0: It really was. A bit like what you were saying earlier on, that she's a great American songwriter. She had the ability to write tunes that sounded like they were folk songs that they weren't. Yes. And Paul McCartney, I think, has a similar gift.
3: Very similar. And also, the catchiest song, 95 Surely, the catchiest song about dismantling the patriarchy in the workplace ever.
0: Yes, from the 1980 comedy.
1: So look, we've reached this point in the evening where we all know where it's going now. We had the Fantasia on British Sea Songs. Then we have, of course, the Pomp and Circumstance March number one. Then we move into Jerusalem, the Britain arrangement of the national anthem. And finally, Auld Lang Syne. There is, Stuart, something very reassuring about this familiarity.
3: Absolutely, absolutely. The rest of the programme changes. And as we've seen tonight, it's an eclectic programme. It's been challenging at times, accessible at times. But this is an exhalation moment, isn't it? It's sort of like, now we can, I was going to say literally let our herd up, but that's not all.
1: Some ice has arrived.
0: Some ice buckets.
1: Wonderful. We might have a little drink to celebrate the entry into the sea songs. Not Georgia and I,
0: no, never.
1: We might allow our
0: guests. Never would a drop pass our lips.
1: To have a little tincture. I mean, did you feel a great weight on your shoulders when you were doing this moment last year?
2: Huge weight. The words alone are quite difficult to memorise, to be honest.
1: Zachary Aramo is back on stage. The Fantasia on British Sea Songs, arranged by Henry Wood, starting with the saucy Arethusa.

opening his kilt to reveal a sequined rainbow flag, the LGBT plus pride flag. A pomp and circumstance march. Coming your way next, Zachary Oromo remains on the conductor's rostrum here at the Royal Albert Hall.

0: for Auld Lang Syne. Those words of Robert Burns concluding this concert, as they do every year. The BBC Symphony Orchestra, chorus, and singers, all led by Sakari Oramo, to close out this year's last night of the proms, the grand finale of the 2026 BBC Proms Festival here at the Royal Albert Hall in London on SymphonyCast. Our thanks to Georgia Mann and Petroc Trelawney and all of our friends at the BBC. I'm Steve Seal. We do hope you've enjoyed this year's Last Night Festival and all of this summer's concerts from the 2026 BBC Proms Festival here on SymphonyCast. 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I'm Steve Seal. We'll see you again next time on SymphonyCast. 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
1: Hey, all right. Good evening, everyone, and welcome to a Thursday night edition of Around Midnight. I'm your host, Wally, here with you till midnight. So I got 3 good hours to go, and 3 hours and 1 minute, actually. Anyways, I hope everyone's enjoying, I should say, happy October. And it's one of the shortest autumns I've ever seen. We've got winter now, don't we? At least up on the hills, we do. We're still with it. But anyways, well, let me take care of business here first. I want you to know that you're listening to KUAC 89.9 FM here in Fairbanks. And we're public radio for Alaska. Also heard us Catskill and McGrath. And we're looking at 32 degrees, right at the freezing mark out there, and under mostly cloudy skies with winds out of the west-southwest at 4 miles per hour. And as far as our time is concerned, we are rolling right up to the 9 o'clock hour right this very second, 9 p.m. And that means it's time for me to start playing some music. Well, I'm going to start things off celebrating a birthday. My sister-in-law, Donna, is celebrating her birthday today, October 1st, and so I'm going to play a couple of requests by her, and she's, I'm sure, sleeping by now, but she'll know that I'm doing this for her, starting off with some Santana.

All right, starting the show off with two in a row, celebrating my sister-in-law Donna's birthday today, and I hope she had a good one. I know she's sleeping at this point, but I told her I'd play some songs for her. We started off with Santana, and a song called Everybody's Everything, and that one there, of course, Salisbury Hill, by Peter Gabriel off his first debut, solo LP, and debut solo LP, yeah, exactly, almost 9 o'clock now after the hour of, 9 minutes after the hour of 9 o'clock, and I don't know, like I say, I know it snowed, today, but it pretty much melted down here. I've been home all day, and it's still got some snow up there. Some of it melted, and I think it might all melt, but I think in parts of the yard it's not going to melt. Welcome to winter, and I'm going to play a couple of winter tunes just for that reason. Starting with Blood, Sweat, and Tears.

Yeah, boy. Welcome to winter. Here we are. Okay, start off with Blood, Sweat, and Tears and Sometimes in Winter. Nice little tune there. And then that one, of course, The Doors with Wintertime Love. 14 and a half minutes after the hour of 9 o'clock. And in that vein, we're going to blues it up for a few here. We're going to start this one off with this one.

What? What's it say? Chicka chicka what? There's a bit of chicka chicka in this one, actually. You'll be alright. This one's called Room to Move. One, two, three.

Yeah, right, and the crowd goes wild. Yeah, I haven't played that one. I played that one a long time. I got to see them do that in concert back in college, my college days. That was the one and only John Mayall off the Turning Point LP, obviously live, and the song called Room to Move. That it's really cool with the mouth percussion they do in there. It was fun to watch that. And before that, Lucky Poker Blues by Peter Green's Fleetwood Mac. Yes, that's right. What people don't realize is that Fleetwood Mac in the mid to late 60s was a diehard blues band, nothing but the blues, and until things turned around for him, obviously. But we heard, like I said, Lucky Poker Blues, and before that it was Canned Heat. That's right, Canned Heat with Got My Mojo Working, 26 and a half minutes after 9 o'clock right now, and we're going to celebrate a birthday, the first one of the night, well, besides my sister-in-law's. But anyways, back on October 1st, 1943, Jerry Martini was born. Who was he? Well, he was a sax player for Sly and the Family Stone.

right, celebrating the Sax Players' birthday today for that band, Sly and the Family Stone. Jerry Martini, born on this date, 1943. We started off with Everybody is a Star, and Don't You Forget It. And then that one, If You Want Me to Stay. That's a classic from the early 70s. Anyways, moving onward and upward. It's 33 minutes after 9 o'clock right now, and here's some Van Morrison. Thank you.

baby, love me, love me, love me, love me, hear the song. Switch on your electric light. We can get down. Well, really wrong, really wrong, really wrong. I'm gonna just hold you.

by His grace, by His grace. Better team if you come by, by His grace, by His grace, by His grace. Then you bring it up a

Yeah, there you go. A little Springsteen for you. Ended up that little set with the title cut off his Lucky Town. And before that, it was some live Van Morrison off the Soul Labyrinth CD and long version of Caravan there. All right, just about 44 minutes after 9 o'clock. High time for the feature CD of the night. And this one happens to be Tracy Chapman. Just been sitting there waiting to be shared with my listening audience, and we're going to do that with a CD that came out in 2000 entitled Telling Stories. And I'm going to let this one run a little bit, and I'm going to start with the title cut.

0: go. Three in a row off the feature CD of the night, which happens to be Tracy Chapman from the year 2000. Song called, CD entitled Telling Stories. We started with the title cut, Telling Stories, and then we heard Less Than Strangers and Speak the Word. And we are going to listen to some more of that CD next hour, feature CD of the night. All right, pretty much exactly 4 minutes before the hour of 10 o'clock, and I'm going to bring it up to the top of the hour with a classic here by Harry McClintock. Remember this one?
1: One evening as the sun went down and the jungle fire was burning, down the track came a hobo hiking, and he said, "Boys, I'm not turning. I'm headed for a land that's far away, beside the crystal fountains. So come with me, we'll go and see the Big Rock Candy Mountains. In the Big Rock Candy Mountains, there's a land that's fair and bright, where the handouts grow on bushes, and you sleep out every night.

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1: Yeah, but not with us. 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
0: All right, let's try it. I told the witch doctor I was in love with you. I told the witch doctor I was in love with you.

There's a good one for you. Going all the way back to 1958 to hear that silly one, Witch Doctor by David Seville. And before that, it was Big Rock Candy Mountain by Harry McClintock. Reminded me of a good old friend of mine back in McGrath. Anyways, we're at the top of the hour, so I am going to tell you that you are listening to KUAC 89.9 FM here in Fairbanks. We're public radio for Alaska, also heard as KSQ in McGrath. You're also listening to Thursday night edition of Round Midnight. I'm your host, Wally, here with you for two more hours. All right. It hasn't changed much out there. It's 32 degrees under mostly cloudy skies as we speak, and winds are out of the west-southwest at 4 miles per hour. At least there's no snow going on right now. Not for a while, hopefully. Looks like it might not snow for a while again. I kind of hope not. Not yet, anyways. All right. Let's see. Oh, it's just about 2 minutes after 10 o'clock, and I'm going to start this hour off like I usually do. I'm going to share an album from home with you, and it's kind of ladies' night tonight because the feature CD is a lady, being Tracy Chapman. And the two albums I'm going to share from home with you, this one this hour and then the next hour, are also lady performers. And this one here happens to be Joan Armatrading. And she came out with an album in 1983 called The Key. We're going to hear two in a row, finishing up with the title cut.

All right, sharing an album from home with you. That happens to be none other than Joan Armatrading. We heard two in a row, as I usually do, and going back to 1983 for the LP entitled The Key. And we ended up with, that was the last song that we played, the title cut right there, The Key. And we started it off with Drop the Pilot. 10.5 minutes exactly after 10 o'clock right now. And I got to talking to a buddy of mine, and I didn't realize he was a jazz fan. Last hour, I played some blues. I'm going to play a couple of jazz tunes here, but he turned me on to a guy. I've never heard of the guy before, Charles Lloyd. So I looked him up here at the station here, and they had three of his albums. So I'm going to play two blues tunes in a row, starting off with Charles Lloyd. Oh, by the way, he plays both the flute and the tenor sax. You'll hear some flute on this one.

right, jazzing it up a little there. Influenced by a buddy of mine who turned me on to a guy named Charles Lloyd, who is a jazz saxophonist and a flautist. And so that started us off. We heard the Charles Lloyd doing the title cut off his LP, Of Course, Of Course. And that was Return to Forever, featuring Chick Corea doing Vulcan Worlds. Four of the best jazz performers were in the group Return to Forever. Chick Corea, of course, he was on keyboards. Stanley Clark, a great guitar or bass player, and then Al DiMeola, the guitar player, and Lenny White on percussions, and so yeah, drums and that kind of stuff. So anyways, bringing us down to 25 minutes after 10 o'clock right now, and well, we're gonna talk about a sad thing that happened on October 1st back in 1995. Guitarist for Booker T and the MG, 95, Booker T. Anyways, the guitarist for Booker T and the MGs, his name was L. Jackson, and he was shot in his home in Memphis by an intruder, and the group was planning a reunion at the time of Jackson's death, and he was only 41 years old. Kind of sad, but we get to hear a couple of Booker T and the MGs. We're going to hear their first two hits on the charts and their biggest one starting right now.

0: Yeah, there you go. A couple in a row by Booker T and the MGs. They like those instrumentals for sure. Just like the Ventures, kind of. We're honoring L. Jackson, the drummer for the band, who was shot and killed in his home in Memphis by an intruder back in 1975, it was. He was a drummer for Booker T and the MGs. And only 41 years old. But anyways, we heard their two first hits, and their biggest hit was Green Onions, and that's what we started off with. And then that one there was called Hip Hugger. So there you go, 31 minutes exactly after 10 o'clock right now. And we're going to play a song I haven't played in a long time, a couple songs by this band that go right together. And it's Pure Prairie League.
1: Ready?

There you have it. A little John Mayer for you on that one. Waiting for the World to Change was the name of that one. And then Pure Prairie League. I can't do one without the other. I have to do that nice intro song called Falling In and Out of Love. And then, of course, that works its way right into Amy. And that's what we started with. All right, just about 42 minutes after the hour of 10 o'clock. And we're going to go back and to the feature CD of the night one more time. And again, it happens to be Tracy Chapman from the year 2000. Name of the CD is Telling Stories. We're going to let it run a little.

All right, finishing up the feature CD of the night, it happens to be Tracy Chapman. That's the name of the CD, Telling Stories from 2000. We started off with It's Okay, then we heard Wedding Song, and finished up with Devotion. All right, well, that takes care of that. Looking at just about 6 minutes before the hour of 11 o'clock. Going to bring it up to the hour, celebrating a birthday. Richard Harris was born on this date, October 1st, 1930. He was an actor, but he had a number two hit in 1968. He was a one-hit wonder, dude. 1968, he came up with a number two hit, and this is it.

All right, some consider that to be one of the dopiest songs ever written, but it hit number two back in, like I said, back in 1968 for Richard Harris, who was actually just an actor who came out with a hit, MacArthur Park. And it's, we're celebrating his birthday, born on this date in 1930. I just happened to have the 45. You might notice the scratchiness of it. Anyways, it's high time that I'll let you know that you're listening to KUAC 89.9 FM here in Fairbanks. We're public radio for Alaska, also heard as Catskill and McGrath, and you are listening to Round Midnight. I'm your host, Wally, for one more hour, actually a little less than an hour. We're looking now, we dropped a degree, just 1 degree. We're at 31 degrees under mostly cloudy skies here in beautiful, wonderful downtown Fairbanks, Alaska. Our winds are 4 miles per hour out of the west southwest. All right, like I said, a little less than an hour. And so here I go. I'm going to go ahead and share another album from home with you. This one's been waiting to be shared for a long time, so I'm just going to get to it. It's Joan Baez, and I haven't played Joan Baez in one heck of a long time, that's for sure. The name of the LP is just simply entitled Joan. It came out in 1967, and we're going to hear two in a row.

Hey, all right, two in a row by Joan Baez there off the, well, sharing an album from home, and it was called Joan. It came out in 67. She did a remake of Paul Simon's Dangling Conversation. That was the first song we heard. And then The Lady from Baltimore was written by Tim Hardin. So she did a remake of that one. And it just occurred to me, I don't know why I didn't figure this out earlier. I said something about Ladies' Night as far as the feature CD and sharing my album from home, but it's also Joan night because I did Joan Armour Trading last hour, and now we're doing Joan Baez. All right. 9 minutes, almost exactly 9 minutes after 9 o'clock right now. And I haven't played David Bowie in a while.

0: All right, finishing that set off with the Bob Seger and the Silver Bullet Band, Ain't Got No Money. And before that, Living in the USA by Steve Miller Band. And we started off with the late, great David Bowie and John, I'm Only Dancing. 20 and a half minutes after 11 o'clock, and I better stop singing is what I gotta do. All right, let's see what's going on here. Well, we do have another birthday to celebrate, and we're gonna do it right now. Cub Coda was born on this day in 1948. Can you believe that? Cub Coda. Well, who the heck is Cub Coda? Well, he's a guitarist and songwriter for Brownsville Station. They had two hits on the charts in the early to mid-70s, actually 73 and 74. And we're going to hear both of them. This is Brownsville Station.
1: How you doing out

Well, they had two hits, and we heard both of them. None other than Brownsville Station. They had a number three hit in 1973 with "Smoking in the Boys Room." That's the one I knew. I knew that one. I didn't really know the Kings of the Party. It was a minor hit for them, but that came out a year later, 1974. And, of course, we are celebrating Cub Coda's birthday today, born on this date, 1948, guitarist and songwriter for the band. All right, almost 29 minutes after 11 o'clock. I got a little more than a half hour to go, and I'm going to take this time right now to do one of those ones I like to do. Same title of the song, but different song. So both the same exact title, but definitely different songs, as you'll see. We're going to start off with the one that you may have heard of, going back to here. Some fairly old mid-70s Fleetwood Mac off the CD Mystery to Me. So if you're familiar with that, you've certainly heard this song. But we're going to hear it by another group too, but not the same song, but the same title. The title is Somebody, and this is Fleetwood Mac.

same title, definitely different song, and that was definitely evident there. Both the name of the songs were Somebody. We started off in 1973, Fleetwood Mac off the Mystery to Me LP, and that was their Somebody. The one we just heard, Haken, from 2013, did a song called Somebody, and so we heard both of them. Haken did it 40 years later, exactly 40 years after Fleetwood Mac, but it was a definitely different song. All right, we got 16 minutes before the hour of midnight, and I'm going to do same title, but the same song, too. This is kind of something I don't usually do, but it was brought to my attention by a buddy of mine that was on September 15th, of this year, that Rosalind Ashford passed away at the age of 63. She was a singer for Martha and the Vandellas. She passed from natural causes. I have a 45. I couldn't find any Martha and the Vandellas down here. They had quite a few hits back in the day. This is one of their bigger ones that came out in 1963. It's called Heat Wave. We're going to hear that their version, the original version of Martha and the Vandellas, and then a group out of Buffalo did a remake of the song Heat Wave, a jazzier version. So I'm going to play that too. So here we go, Martha and the Vandellas.

Yeah, that's a hoppin' version of Heat Wave. I always liked that one. But Martha and the Vandellas did a really nice job with the original, in my opinion. We're talking about the fact that, her name is Rosalind Ashford, passed away on September 15th at the age of 83, and she was a singer for who we were just listening to, Martha and the Vandellas. So we heard Heat Wave, and then we heard the Sevens version of Heat Wave. Again, the Seven came out early 70s, I believe, 1970 or so, and that was their version of it, so I thought that was pretty cool, too. Hey, exactly 8 minutes before 11 o'clock, and I want to play some Janis Joplin.

0: John, how would you describe your music?
1: Well, I guess we're kind of a combination of different compositions
2: between
1: backgrounds. It's very arranged. It's quite interesting. Basically, it's all different.

what a way to go out on the show, huh? With some Gentle Giant, a band out of England, had a lot of music in the 1970s. Now, that Haken earlier reminded me of that, so I thought, I will play that. It was Gentle Giant doing Design off their Interview LP from 1976. Straight up 12 midnight, and I'm going to get on out of here. I got to let you know you're listening to KUAC 89.9 FM here in Fairbanks, and we are public radio for Alaska, also heard as KSKO in McGrath. And you have been, and still are for that matter, listening to Around Midnight. I'm your host, Wally, and I am getting on out of here. Next time I'm on the air is two Thursdays from now. I'm not sure what the date of that is, but anyways, we got just about, let's see, we got 31 degrees under mostly cloudy skies and winds out of the west, southwest at 3 miles per hour. Hope you enjoyed part of the show or all of it. Have a great weekend, everyone, and I will see you on the flip side.

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0: Hundreds of thousands of Alaskans are receiving their permanent fund dividends this week. This year's payout is $1,200, which includes a $200 energy relief payment. There are a lot of things you could do with the money, but how should you spend it? Laurel Ranker is a financial advisor in Anchorage and suggests dividing up your permanent fund dividend.
1: I love this third approach. So that would be about $400 in this case.
0: Ranker recommends saving a third of your PFD, like putting it in a retirement account or Roth IRA. She advises the second chunk be spent on something you need. For her and probably many other Alaskans, that's snow tires. But Rankert says it can also apply to credit card or medical debt you've been working to pay off.
1: It's what we call squid on your face. Like, you can't really focus on anything else because you've got this expense or this bill kind of staring down at you. And it would just feel good mentally to have that dealt with.
0: If you have multiple debt obligations, she says it's best to pay off the one with the highest interest rate first. And don't worry, Ranker advises splurging that last bit on yourself. But she recommends an experience over tangible items because the memories you make have added value.
1: So maybe it's a concert ticket that you wouldn't normally buy otherwise just because those prices are outrageous these days. Or an airline ticket that maybe you couldn't buy an entire ticket, but maybe the majority of it would be doable with this amount.
0: PFD week sort of feels like Christmas, but instead of a gift from Santa, it's a check from the state of Alaska with an amount ultimately determined by state lawmakers. Many businesses offer sales to Alaskans around the time they receive the PFD, including Alaska Airlines. The company's annual sale runs through October 5th, and travel experts say using mileage is the most cost-effective approach. But Rankert has a hot take.
1: To not take advantage of PFD sales, but instead wait until Black Friday, because those deals are typically a lot more significant in terms of cost savings.
0: Rankert says there's not necessarily a wrong way to spend your PFD, but that if a better deal may be on the horizon and the only cost is time, it's best to wait. This year's PFD includes a normal dividend of $1,000 plus a $200 energy relief payment combined into one check. Experts say they aren't thinking of the energy money separately, but Alaskans might. Brett Watson is an associate professor of economics at the University of Alaska Anchorage's Institute of Social and Economic Research. When you put a label on money, he says it can change the way people respond to receiving it.
2: When we call cash an energy rebate, people tend to turn up the thermostat. When we call cash a fuel rebate, people tend to buy more fuel, even if they could spend that money on anything else that they wanted to.
0: Of course, there's no requirement that the $200 actually be spent on heating or fuel. This year's $1,200 payout is the smallest since 2021, and Watson says its purchasing power has changed over the decades.
2: The PFD used to represent a larger share of Alaskans' income, and so it's gotten eaten away a little bit by inflation, but also in cuts to dividend spending.
0: The PFD schedule changes slightly each year, but the payment typically hits in early October. Watson says this allows people to plan ahead. Some Alaskans might make purchases early, knowing they can pay them off later, while others might wait for the funds to land in their account before spending.
2: People can start to prepare for getting it. And that means that they can start spending their dividend, if they've got a credit card, fairly early in the year. So a lot of it's about balancing, you know, money that we've spent in the past, money that we've spent today, and money that we're spending in the future.
0: Watson says that means to think of your future self, but everyone has different trade-offs, he says. Watson plans to donate his entire $1,200 PFD to his church in West Anchorage. As for me, I'm following Rankert's advice. I'm going to save some, pay off some debt, and treat myself to a staycation. In Anchorage, I'm Ava White, and this is the Alaska Economic Report.

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Coming up at 6:30 on the KUAC News, South Korea's National Industry Minister says the country has not agreed to invest $54 billion in the proposed Trans-Alaska Natural Gas Pipeline, contradicting President Trump's announcement on Wednesday. Fairbanks City Council members postponed an ordinance on Monday that would define how the city handles different types of electric bicycles. And local fruits and vegetables were the spotlight last weekend at the annual Harvest Moon Local Food Festival in Soldotna, down on the Kenai Peninsula. Those stories and more coming up at 6:30 on the KUAC News. 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

0: It's 7:06 and you're listening to Morning Edition on KUAC. Sunrise is coming up at 8:04 a.m. Sunset tonight will be at 7:14 p.m. That gives us 11 hours and 10 minutes of the sun above the horizon, a loss of 6 minutes and 38 seconds from yesterday. We currently have a waning gibbous moon at 61% illumination. It will be at third quarter tomorrow morning, and the next new moon is October 10th. 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
1: Morning Edition from NPR News. I'm Michelle Martin.
2: And I'm Steve Inskeep. Good morning. American consumers are heading toward the holiday season with their budgets not quite adding up.
1: Inflation is up, meaning people have to pay more for things they need or want to buy. But wages have grown less than inflation, meaning that many people who pay more also have to borrow more. And interest rates are up, meaning the borrowing costs more.
2: Those are the trends as we receive the government's latest update on the job market, which was not very impressive. NPR's Scott Horsley brings it all together for us. Scott, good morning. Welcome back.
3: Good morning, Steve.
2: Okay, the job market didn't look so great. Hiring slowed. What are the numbers?
3: Yeah, the U.S. employers added just 29,000 jobs last month. That's weaker than forecasters were expecting. And job gains for both July and August were revised down by a total of 60,000. The updated figures now show a net loss of jobs during the month of July. We're still not seeing a massive number of layoffs across the economy, but most industries just aren't doing a lot of hiring either. Sarah House, who's a senior economist at Wells Fargo, says the job market's kind of inching along in low gear.
4: You're seeing some modest hiring. The good news is you're not seeing a lot of layoffs, but it's really hard if you are one of those workers who loses their job or you're new to the labor force or maybe coming back. There's just not a lot of turnover, so it makes it harder to get your foot in the door right now.
3: One way to measure the strength of the job market is look at what's happening with wages. And in September, average wages were up just 3% from a year ago. That's a slowdown from the previous month. And, you know, in recent months, wage gains have not been keeping pace with rising prices. So the typical worker is losing some buying power month after month.
2: Okay, so what is the deal with inflation then?
3: Yeah, it's still high, although not quite as high as it had been. This week, the Commerce Department released its inflation scorecard for August. That's the one that the Federal Reserve watches most closely. And it showed prices in August were up 3.4% from a year ago. Of course, rising gas prices are a big part of that. If you strip out energy and food, inflation was a more modest 3%, but that's still well above the target that the central bank has. A couple of weeks ago, the Fed raised its benchmark interest rate in an effort to tamp down inflation. Rebecca Venter, who monitors interest rates at Vanguard, says investors are now wondering how much higher borrowing costs are likely to go.
5: The Fed has come on pretty strong, reaffirming its commitment to bring inflation back to its 2% target. Now the question is, if growth is strong, if inflation is pretty sticky, where do rates need to go for that goal to actually be met?
3: Of course, the Fed sets short-term interest rates. Long-term rates are set by the bond market, and they've been going up at a pretty rapid clip. The yield on 10-year treasuries is up around 5.25% right now. That's pushing up borrowing costs for everybody else. The average rate on a 30-year

0: Good morning and happy Friday, October 2nd. With KUAC News, I'm Tim Ellis. South Korea's national industry minister says the country has not agreed to invest $54 billion in the proposed Trans-Alaska natural gas pipeline. And he says the Asian nation has not even agreed to invest in it at all. The Alaska Beacon reports that's what Kim Jong-kwon told reporters in the capital city of Seoul on Thursday. The South Korean National Industry Minister's remarks came hours after President Donald Trump held a news conference in the White House to incorrectly proclaim that its officials had agreed to spend $54 billion on the Alaska pipeline project as part of a $200 billion investment pledge. Commerce Secretary Howard Lutnick, standing next to Trump during the announcement, said that Korea would invest more than $50 billion in the project, which is intended to carry natural gas from Alaska's North Slope to an export terminal south of Anchorage. In remarks covered by the Korea Times, Kim told reporters, quote, "I lodged a strong protest with Lutnick as the announcement went far beyond what was agreed," end quote. The Korean government has characterized its agreement with the U.S. government as merely a starting point to determine whether the gas project is worthwhile. During Wednesday's misleading announcement, Trump was accompanied by Congressman Nick Begich, Alaska Governor Mike Dunleavy, and Senator Dan Sullivan. All three are Republicans and close allies of the president. Sullivan is in a close race for re-election against Democratic challenger Mary Peltola, who initially applauded the pipeline announcement. The author of a book that takes a critical look at the oil industry and its influence on Alaska politics will speak Saturday in Fairbanks. KUAC contributor Tabitha Williams reports.
1: Lisa Weisler wrote the book Capital Crude, which outlines how the oil industry changed Alaska politics.
2: There are moments in history when you can see where they really did change the, the governing philosophy of Alaska's legislators.
1: Weisler worked in Juneau in the Department of Natural Resources. She got a law degree and then worked in the Department of Law on Oil and Gas. Eventually, she became a special assistant to Governor Bill Walker, researching state oil tax credits. At the time, the oil market was crashing, and the state's revenue with it.
2: I ended up doing a history about oil tax credits. The state, oil prices went way down, and the state was paying more in tax credits than it was getting in revenue from the production tax. And I thought, this would make a good book. And so then I retired after that and spent the next 10 years writing the book.
1: In Capital Crude, Weisler recalls how Alaska lawmakers used to rely more heavily on revenue from the oil and gas taxes and royalties to fund public services.
2: There was a time that I think old timers will remember when there was more of a bipartisan approach to governing, where legislators would work together in, we'll say, in terms of oil and gas, in terms of getting a sufficient production tax return and using that money to improve Alaska.
1: However, in the 1980s, the politics of Alaska's legislature shifted.
2: The oil industry, because they wanted to make more profit, they wanted to keep taxes low, and they started helping get legislators elected who had what I will call an anti-government, anti-tax perspective. And that ultimately resulted in lower taxes on the industry and drastic budget cuts to government services, you know, all the things that people rely on, education, public safety, healthcare.
1: Weisler details in her book how this shift led to today's ongoing state budget constraints.
2: That mentality that has led to, I think, where Alaska is both economically and socially.
1: Weisler will share this history and answer community questions alongside UAF Associate Professor of History and Arctic Northern Studies, Philip White, this Saturday at 6 p.m. at Solstice Books. In Fairbanks for KUAC, I'm Tabitha Williams.
0: Fairbanks City Council members indefinitely postponed an ordinance Monday in a unanimous vote that would define how the city handles different classifications of electric bicycles. The Fairbanks Daily News Miner reports that Mayor Mindy O'Neill sponsored the ordinance as a proposed solution to the growing concerns and increased use of more powerful electric motorbikes that use throttles. State law technically prohibits the use of motorized vehicles on public sidewalks and paths, but e-bikes aren't defined in state statute. The Alaska Division of Motor Vehicles also does not register or license them. A 2023 bill sponsored by Fairbanks Democratic Representative Ashley Carrick would have provided a solution, but Governor Mike Dunleavy vetoed the widely supported legislation. O'Neill's ordinance would allow electrical-assisted bicycles that are equipped with pedals and travel at up to 20 miles per hour to use sidewalks or pathways. It would also affirm that more powerful throttle-powered e-motos can only be operated on the roads. The News Miner reports that City Attorney Tom Chard told the council that the state law is a bit vague and that, quote, the ordinance tries to provide clarity and definitions. Local fruits and vegetables were in the spotlight last week at Soldotna's annual Harvest Moon Local Food Festival. The event is put on by the Kenai Local Food Connection, which works to increase access to local produce and to promote healthy eating. Jake Dye with KDLL Radio in Kenai browsed the stalls at the festival and has this story.
3: There's bluegrass music in the air and produce for sale at Soldotna Creek Park, where people are shopping for fruits, vegetables, and other goods. There's crafts and a petting zoo for kids, a performance space, and tents for lectures and demos on everything from protecting gardens from bears to making salad with seaweed. Food trucks feature specials made with the same local produce sold at the festival. Anne Ownbar is the festival organizer for the Kenai Local Food Connection. She says the vibrant scene in Soldotna proves
4: local food is alive and well in Alaska.
3: Ownbar says Alaskans want to feel like they can take care of themselves and one another. Growing and sharing local produce is important, she says, and contributes to a sense of community and self-sufficiency. The Harvest Moon Local Food Festival is the organization's largest undertaking.
4: All the farmers grow all year long, and at the end of the year, they grow for this event. At the end, they know that they have a place where they can sell all their food, not just to the shoppers passing by, but to the food vendors who buy from them to then cook it and give it to the people. And so this is our big, great celebration of all the work we do all year.
3: Those farmers fill a large market space at the festival, providing fruits and vegetables to eager buyers.
5: We're showcasing some of our mushroom products for the most part.
3: That's Henry Kroll. He owns Fresh 365, a hydroponic garden and produce store. Kroll says the festival's an opportunity to present his produce to people interested in local food.
5: Well, it's great just getting out and having people that are unfamiliar with our products in particular stop by and learn and maybe pick something up to take home.
3: An eye-catching tent at the center of the festival is the popular and returning fermentation station. That's where festival volunteers teach attendees how to preserve their produce. At the station, freshly brought greens are chopped, tossed, and canned. The festival's a capstone to the growing season, but like the freshly fermented produce, the memories of a fruitful harvest are sure to last through winter. Reporting from Soldotna Creek Park, I'm Jake Dye.
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6: From NPR and WBUR, I'm Peter O'Dowd in Phoenix.
7: I'm Indira Lakshmanan in Boston. This is Here and Now. President Trump is set to visit Ohio tomorrow as he campaigns for Republicans running for the U.S. Senate and for Ohio governor. Polls show that about half of rural voters surveyed support Trump, but they're upset about higher prices for diesel fuel and fertilizer caused by the war in Iran. Ali Vugrinsik of WOSU in Columbus, Ohio, takes us to an agricultural trade show to hear what farmers are saying. It's a chilly fall day in central Ohio, but farmers from all over the state brave gray skies and mud to shop, discuss farming innovations, and chow down on some fair food. In one tent, Barry Ward, an expert in farm management at The Ohio State University, talks about the rising costs of doing business.
8: The headline news is fertilizer and fuel, right?
7: Ward outlines a mostly optimistic look at 2026,
9: Soybean, corn, and wheat prices are higher than they were in the spring. But profits from sales will be offset by rising expenses. Diesel prices have skyrocketed since February when the U.S. and Israel attacked Iran. Chemical fertilizer from the Middle East has been waylaid by supply chain disruptions, and the cost of many other products has crept up because of President Trump's tariffs.
8: And the longer this draws out, the longer structurally it's going to take to recover.
9: Climbing costs are on the minds of Ohio farmers like Ray Menzel as the midterm election nears. Waiting in line for a brisket sandwich, Menzel says he voted for Trump in 2024. He doesn't blame Trump for the increased cost of farming, though, and it's not likely to change how he votes.
10: I don't like certain things about the Republican Party, and I don't like the Democratic Party is definitely out. They're nuts. I mean, they're just crazy.
9: A recent National Associated Press KFF poll found rural voters are deeply unhappy about the economy. Still, they give Trump a nearly 50% approval rating. While an NPR poll shows President Trump continues to sit at a near-record low 39% approval rating of registered voters. Of course, Trump isn't up for election in November. But he's endorsed GOP Senator John Husted, who is running for re-election against Democratic challenger and former Senator Sherrod Brown. He's also given his blessing to Republican candidate for governor Vivek Ramaswamy, who was in a tight race with Democrat Amy Acton.
11: Like most farmers, I'm pretty conservative. And I don't see much that I like on the other side.
9: That's Ben Kassler. He and his wife, Kelly, are both fifth-generation farmers who grow hay and raise cattle in hilly southeastern Ohio. The main issue on Kassler's mind is skyrocketing property taxes.
11: I mean, not to endorse anybody, but that's something that Vivek has actually talked about doing, is abolishing.
9: Ramaswamy has made property tax rollbacks a centerpiece of his campaign, noting that would help farmers and rural communities. Acton also has a property tax relief plan that involves rebates for struggling homeowners, but her plan doesn't seem to be on the minds of farmers. Some farmers, like Chris Yockey of Northwest Ohio, are not impressed by Trump's trade policy. Yockey says he believes the president only cares about himself. Yockey jokingly turns to his father.
12: Hey, Dad, close your ears. Yeah, I mean, I didn't vote for this guy.
9: Yockey thinks what happens in the upcoming midterm elections won't make a big difference.
12: I don't think anything's going to change if all of a sudden there are more blue names than red names, because it's still going to be gridlock.
9: The question is whether other farmers feel that same apathy. If the conservative voters that call rural Ohio home stay away from the polls, that could help Democrats. For NPR News, I'm Ali Bugrinsik in Columbus.
6: There's divorce, and then there's divorce for the ultra-rich. In a new TV series, the love has curdled for fictional tech titan Morgan Henderson and his movie star spouse, Carla Duvall.
13: Let's take him for every penny he's got. And he's got quite a few.
14: We need the moral high ground.
13: Oh, Nick, we're lawyers. We need no such thing.
6: Now, it's War. That's the name of the new legal drama series from HBO and Sky Atlantic that premiered last night. HBO, by the way, is a financial supporter of NPR. And NPR TV critic at large, Eric Deggans, has been watching, and he joins us now. Eric, welcome. How are you doing?
15: I'm doing great, and I have to say I enjoyed this TV show more than I thought I would enjoy watching two rich people get divorced.
6: So. We'll talk about that. Exactly. That's the whole question I have for you, too. But it's pitched as the biggest divorce trial in the history of the UK. Tell us about the story.
15: So basically, we have this billionaire, Morgan Henderson, who's played by Dominic West. People may remember Dominic from The Wire, and he also played Prince Charles in The Crown. He's this billionaire who winds up getting divorced from his wife, Carla Duvall, who's played by Sienna Miller. She's like this gigantic movie star. And so, of course, you get these two gigantic people in conflict getting divorced. first. And watching how they are involved in this and how their lawyers just make it worse is kind of amazing.
6: There's a plot point that's really important. So Carla has photographs of her soon-to-be ex-husband in bed with another woman. She actually arranged for that to happen. It was a honeypot scheme. When she takes these pictures to her lawyers, they say, oh, you guys, you never should have done that. That was ethically questionable. And then here's what they say once they're in private. Let's listen.
14: How she obtained this image is regrettable, but it exists. Let's be honest. Makes the world a far more enjoyable place to be. Someone should be writing this down.
16: Yep.
6: So, Eric, what I think is striking about this show is that it's about this couple getting divorced, but it's really also about the lawyers and the law firms who are behind this blockbuster case. What do you think about that?
15: Well, and that's what adds an extra element of intrigue and interest to the story. So you talked about how her lawyers initially thought this was a bad idea, but there's a married couple that are her main lawyers for this, and they were actually divided about this. So like the husband is the one who said, you know, we're principled, and she's the one who says, oh, come on, we're lawyers. What are you talking about? So the wife, who's sort of presented as the more capable of the two lawyers, clearly understands that this is some kind of proof and that they can kind of use it. The question is, how are they going to be able to use it in a way that doesn't make their client look bad? And so what we see is, you know, anybody I think who's been through a divorce, I've been through it, lots of people have been through it, know that it's a struggle to try and keep things amicable, and that lawyers can make it worse. And what we see here is sort of the biggest example of that possible, where these people are super famous, they're super wealthy, everybody's paying attention what they're doing. So then just add on top of that, the lawyers, you know, all of whom are trying to make their reputations off of this as well as make money off of this. And it just gets out of control. And the stories of the lawyers is sort of the added spice. You know, we find out a bit about them. And there's one lawyer who is a mole working for the other side. I won't say which side he's working for.
6: I'm glad you mentioned money and fame. On the surface, this show, you know, maybe has a little bit of a Succession feel to it, where I'm watching a bunch of, you know, slimy rich people who are selfish and vindictive and out for themselves. Do we get to any deeper reveal? Do we get past that at all?
15: Well, what I think is great about this is that they've cast actors who are immensely likable. Right. Succession is a story of sort of terrible people who are made worse by their wealth and power. I think this story, we're meant to sympathize with the lead characters more. So in particular, Dominic West has sort of made a career out of playing these characters who do terrible things. He played Prince Charles in The Crown. He played an adulterous man in The Affair on Showtime. And here he's playing a billionaire who cheats on his wife and does all these terrible things. He makes some guys strip. He offers him $1 million to prove that he'll do anything for money if he just strips off his clothes. And then once the guy starts to take off his clothes, he goes, see, you know, everybody around me wants a slice. And so he does these terrible things. But because Dominic West has this charisma and likability, and he's able to surface some of the humanity of this character, you don't see him as a total villain or as a terrible person. You see him as a relatively decent guy most of the time, who keeps making these terrible choices and has this terrible side that is encouraged by his wealth and power.
6: Eric Deggans, NPR critic at large, thanks as always. Nice to speak with you.
15: Thanks for having me.
6: It's Here and Now.

0: from those policies as we've gotten closer to the election. So we're seeing that within the Republican Party itself. But I wanted to pick up on something that Eric was saying about the president blaming, you know, others for the position that he's in right now. He also said this week that it was essentially the media who had said, you know, that it would be 4 to 5 weeks and set these expectations for the Iran war to end. And it was the president himself who said that. In fact, I asked him in March, several days after the war began, how quickly he thought it would end. And that's when he was calling it an excursion and saying that he thought it would be soon. That was months ago. And so now he's in this position where, as he himself has said, he faces this big decision about whether to resume the bombing campaign or not.
1: Right.
0: And we've also seen the G7 release these barrels of
1: oil
0: and
1: diesel. We'll have to leave it there. Francesca Chambers, White House correspondent at USA Today. Eric Cordalesa, senior correspondent at Time. Both of them off big interviews with the president and Hakeem Jeffries. Thank you so much to both of you. You're listening to Here and Now.
2: In Germany, the political center is fighting for relevance. That's after recent electoral gains for the far right and the far left. Germany has increasing political fragmentation, unstable coalitions, a dire economy. That echoes a past that led to the rise of fascism almost a century ago. Is history repeating itself? That story on the next All Things Considered from NPR News.
3: That's this afternoon at 4 on KUAC. From the Alaska Department of Transportation, very difficult driving conditions reported on the Richardson Highway between miles 148 and 203, which includes Isbell Pass and Paxson. Expect icy and snowy conditions with low visibility. Please use extra caution in the area, keep your headlights on, and leave plenty of space between you and the vehicle ahead of you. And coming up this morning on the 9:30 KUAC News, South Korea's National Industry Minister says the country has not agreed to invest $54 billion for the proposed Trans-Alaska Natural Gas Pipeline, contradicting President Trump's announcement on Wednesday. That story and more coming up on the 9:30 KUAC News. 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
5: It's Here and Now. Musician Mary Gaucher's tumultuous younger years would be enough to harden her heart. But the Grammy-nominated songwriter continues to show the world a tender, empathetic soul who's still not afraid to make a political comment on the state of the world. Her works appeared on the hit TV show Yellowstone, and her new album is called Reckoning.

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1: Good morning and happy Friday, October 2nd. With KUAC News, I'm Tim Ellis. South Korea's national industry minister says the country has not agreed to invest $54 billion in the proposed Trans-Alaska natural gas pipeline. And he says the Asian nation has not even agreed to invest in it at all. The Alaska Beacon reports that's what Kim Jong-kwon told reporters in the capital city of Seoul on Thursday. The South Korean National Industry Minister's remarks came hours after President Donald Trump held a news conference in the White House to incorrectly proclaim that its officials had agreed to spend $54 billion on the Alaska pipeline project as part of a $200 billion investment pledge. Commerce Secretary Howard Lutnick, standing next to Trump during the announcement, said that Korea would invest more than $50 billion in the project, which is intended to carry natural gas from Alaska's North Slope to an export terminal south of Anchorage. In remarks covered by the Korea Times, Kim told reporters, quote, "I lodged a strong protest with Lutnick as the announcement went far beyond what was agreed," end quote. The Korean government has characterized its agreement with the U.S. government as merely a starting point to determine whether the gas project is worthwhile. During Wednesday's misleading announcement, Trump was accompanied by Congressman Nick Begich, Alaska Governor Mike Dunleavy, and Senator Dan Sullivan. All three are Republicans and close allies of the president. Sullivan is in a close race for re-election against Democratic challenger Mary Peltola, who initially applauded the pipeline announcement. The Alaska Office of Special Prosecutions has determined that it will not prosecute a Fairbanks-based Alaska state trooper who fatally shot a man on July 7th after a short car chase. According to a news release issued Thursday by the State Department of Law, the Office of Special Prosecutions decided after a review of the case to not charge Trooper Sergeant Brent Hatch for shooting 20-year-old Thomas Aquino of Fairbanks. The release said there was insufficient evidence to disprove beyond a reasonable doubt Hatch's claim that he acted in self-defense when he shot Aquino after a 90-second car chase in downtown Fairbanks. A trooper dispatch says Hatch shot at Aquino after he allegedly drove his vehicle toward the officer as he was giving commands for the suspect to stop. After the shooting, EMS personnel transported Aquino to Fairbanks Memorial Hospital, where he was pronounced dead. Hatch had worked for troopers for about 18 years when the shooting occurred. He also had 5 years of prior law enforcement experience. The Office of Special Prosecutions' review of the case is a routine response to officer-involved shootings. Fairbanks City Council members indefinitely postponed an ordinance Monday in a unanimous vote that would define how the city handles different classifications of electric bicycles. The Fairbanks Daily News Miner reports that Mayor Mindy O'Neill sponsored the ordinance as a proposed solution to the growing concerns and increased use of more powerful electric motorbikes that use throttles. State law technically prohibits the use of motorized vehicles on public sidewalks and paths, but e-bikes aren't defined in state statute. The Alaska Division of Motor Vehicles also does not register or license them. A 2023 bill sponsored by Fairbanks Democratic Representative Ashley Carrick would have provided a solution, but Governor Mike Dunleavy vetoed the widely supported legislation. O'Neill's ordinance would allow electrical-assisted bicycles that are equipped with pedals and travel at up to 20 miles per hour to use sidewalks or pathways. It would also affirm that more powerful throttle-powered e-motos can only be operated on the roads. The News Miner reports that the ordinance would also authorize the Fairbanks Police Department to impound any e-motos in violation of those provisions or those operating without proper registration, insurance, or license. Hundreds of thousands of Alaskans are receiving their permanent fund dividends this week. This year's payout is $1,200, which includes a $200 energy relief payment. There are a lot of things you could do with the money, but how should you spend it? Alaska Public Media's Ava White talked to a financial advisor and an economist for some expert advice.
0: Laurel Ranker is a financial advisor in Anchorage and suggests dividing up your permanent fund dividend.
2: I love this third approach. So that would be about $400 in this case.
0: Ranker recommends saving a third of your PFD, like putting it in a retirement account or Roth IRA. She advises the second chunk be spent on something you need. For her and probably many other Alaskans, that's snow tires. But Rankert says it can also apply to credit card or medical debt you've been working to pay off.
2: It's what we call squid on your face. Like, you can't really focus on anything else because you've got this expense or this bill kind of staring down at you. And it would just feel good mentally to have that dealt with.
0: If you have multiple debt obligations, she says it's best to pay off the one with the highest interest rate first. And don't worry, Ranker advises splurging that last bit on yourself. But she recommends an experience over tangible items because the memories you make have added value.
2: So maybe it's a concert ticket that you wouldn't normally buy otherwise just because those prices are outrageous these days. Or an airline ticket that maybe you couldn't buy an entire ticket, but maybe the majority of it would be doable with this amount.
0: PFD week sort of feels like Christmas, but instead of a gift from Santa, it's a check from the state of Alaska with an amount ultimately determined by state lawmakers. Many businesses offer sales to Alaskans around the time they receive the PFD, including Alaska Airlines. The company's annual sale runs through October 5th, and travel experts say using mileage is the most cost-effective approach. But Rankert has a hot take.
2: To not take advantage of PFD sales, but instead wait until Black Friday, because those deals are typically a lot more significant in terms of cost savings.
0: Rankert says there's not necessarily a wrong way to spend your PFD, but that if a better deal may be on the horizon and the only cost is time, it's best to wait. This year's PFD includes a normal dividend of $1,000 plus a $200 energy relief payment combined into one check. Experts say they aren't thinking of the energy money separately, but Alaskans might. Brett Watson is an associate professor of economics at the University of Alaska Anchorage's Institute of Social and Economic Research. When you put a label on money, he says it can change the way people respond to receiving it.
3: When we call cash an energy rebate, people tend to turn up the thermostat. When we call cash a fuel rebate, people tend to buy more fuel. Even if they could spend that money on anything else that they wanted to.
0: Of course, there's no requirement that the $200 actually be spent on heating or fuel. This year's $1,200 payout is the smallest since 2021, and Watson says its purchasing power has changed over the decades.
3: The PFD used to represent a larger share of Alaskans' income, and so it's gotten eaten away a little bit by inflation, but also in cuts to dividend spending.
0: The PFD schedule changes slightly each year, but the payment typically hits in early October. Watson says this allows people to plan ahead. Some Alaskans might make purchases early, knowing they can pay them off later, while others might wait for the funds to land in their account before spending.
3: People can start to prepare for getting it. And that means that they can start spending their dividend, if they've got a credit card, fairly early in the year. So a lot of it's about balancing, you know, money that we've spent in the past, money that we've spent today, and money that we're spending in the future.
0: Watson says that means to think of your future self, but he says everyone has a different trade-off. Watson plans to donate his entire $1,200 PFD to his church in West Anchorage. As for me, I'm following Rankert's advice. I'm going to save some, pay off some debt, and treat myself to a staycation. In Anchorage, I'm Ava White.
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5: I'm Indira Lakshmanan in Boston. It's Here and Now. For millions of Afghan women and girls, the U.S. invasion of their country that toppled the Taliban 25 years ago opened a door to education, legal rights, and even basic freedom of movement denied to females under the fundamentalist regime. But 5 years ago, when U.S. forces withdrew from Afghanistan, the Taliban stormed back to power. Overnight, they swept away those hard-won advances for women and began to take revenge against Afghans who'd worked with Americans during the U.S. U.S. occupation and reconstruction. That included local employees of the New York Times. A new book details the evacuation of more than 200 local reporters, drivers, translators, and their families in 2021. The Last Free Women, co-authored by former New York Times editor Rebecca Blumenstein, details the lives of four young women who fled Afghanistan for a new life in the United States. We're joined now by Rebecca Blumenstein and one of those women, Mersal Rahim, who was forced to flee her country for a new life. Welcome to you both.
6: Thank you so much for having us.
5: Rebecca, I want to start with you. You were a top editor at The Times in 2021. You were assigned to oversee this complex and dangerous evacuation. When did you realize there was a deeper story to be told in this book?
6: Well, I was one of many who worked on the evacuation, and it was indeed harrowing for probably about 2 weeks until we got a group of 124 into Houston, the first of our groups. And I think it was probably about a year later, I was in charge of their resettlement in Houston. And I just was so struck by the stories of the people in the group, and especially the young people, and especially the women who had been on the cusp of so much in Afghanistan. They had benefited from the 20 years of the U.S. occupation. They were on the verge of being doctors and lawyers and lost it all really in half a day.
5: Mersal, your brother was a New York Times reporter, and he called you during lunch as the Taliban was storming back to power and starting to take revenge on people who were allied with the Americans. What do you remember about the next chaotic 30 minutes?
7: Yeah, sure. As you mentioned, the situation was getting worse and we are having lunch. It was a normal day. And we received a call from my brother from his office. And he told us that we have 30 minutes to pack. And my parents and I, we just grabbed our important stuff like a document and some extra clothes to just put it in the backpack. And we ran to the airport to be able to skip the country. But the fact we didn't know where we are going.
5: Rebecca, you were one of the people in charge of this evacuation, but it was a really large group. How did you first meet Mersal?
6: Well, initially, I only dealt with the men because they were primarily our employees. But I soon enough got to know the women, and I vividly remember one night we gathered at the apartment where she and her family were living, and I asked the women to go around and talk about their experiences and how they were doing. And Mersal's mother was a pioneer in education and was very upset that all of her life's work had really been lost. And Mersal joined in and asked this question that just stayed with me. She said, "Why is it always about the women? Hijab, no hijab, school, no school, the society in Afghanistan." And she said, "Much of the world, it always seems to revolve around this question." And somehow with that, I really began to focus on their future and what we could do to make their lives, while not perfect, as good as they could be in a new place.
5: Mersal, you end up enrolling in graduate school, and you recently graduated from Cornell University with a master's in public administration.
7: That's correct.
5: Congratulations.
7: Thank you.
5: And I wonder to what extent some of that is bittersweet. Your friends who were left behind back in Afghanistan, what is life like for them?
7: Whenever I meet girls from Afghanistan here who are going to universities, who are pursuing their dream field, we always have this conversation. What would be our situation if we were in Afghanistan? Physically, I was in the classroom, but mentally, I was thinking about all my friends, my classmates, my cousins that are not able to have this opportunity that I have right now. It has been such a tough moment, not only navigating the challenges in the school, a new education system, but I was always asking the question, why I got this opportunity to be free.
5: So it's really in some ways kind of a luck of the draw of who got out and who didn't. Rebecca, you take a larger view. In your new book, The Last Free Women, you document how education was the single biggest achievement of 20 years of U.S. occupation. Talk more about that.
6: Well, Afghanistan is a difficult subject for this country, and understandably so. It is not a war that we won. We suffered massive casualties, including at Abbey Gate during the evacuation. But the one thing that it really did accomplish, for sure, was the education of the women of Afghanistan. This is something that Laura Bush herself championed when she was first lady. the doors of the schools literally flung back open, and the girls rushed in, some as old as 16 years old, who were just, you know, so hungry to learn, and they really changed the country. I think today, it's just something that's hard to extinguish. We are learning about secret schools. And I would say, to the point of the guilt that those who made it out feel, I think they also feel an obligation. The title of the book is The Last Free Women, and it kind of embodies a spirit that I found among both young women and even older women who made it to this country. They know they've inherited an obligation. They want to make the most of a freedom that they have. And I think that propels both our girls and many others.
5: My guests are Rebecca Blumenstein. She's the co-author of the new book, The Last Free Women, about the evacuation of women from Afghanistan 5 years ago with the return of the Taliban, and Mersal Rahim, who is one of those women. Rebecca, what is the message that you hope readers will take away from your new book, The Last Free Women?
6: I think it's one of duty, of what we as Americans owe those who helped us abroad, what we as journalists owe those who help us. We made the decision at the Times, led by A.G. Sulzberger, to not only evacuate the expat foreign reporters, but the local staff who had contributed in many ways over the 20 years of the Bureau, including drivers, translators, reporters, even cooks, because they knew they were going to be at direct risk. And I have to say that this is a story of so many people along the way, whether it's in Houston or in Pittsburgh, that in a quiet but very powerful way, you haven't heard of the Afghan immigrants that much. It was the largest influx of refugees since the Vietnam War, but so many people helped our young women and have helped others along the way resettle and begin new lives, and it's been quite inspiring.
5: Mersal, you referred earlier to the freedoms you have in this country that don't exist for your friends and relatives back home in Afghanistan. And you've told a story about how you faced commentary from people in this country, including from Uber drivers, telling you to take off your headscarf and embrace American freedom. What is your response to that?
7: When I came here and when I was wearing hijab and I was talking and I was saying that I was from Afghanistan, and they were saying, okay, Taliban are Muslim and they are doing this to the women. Why then you're wearing hijab? And they don't know that Taliban are not even ruling the country as Islam say, because in Islam, there is no difference between men and women to pursue education. Women are given right to choose their career, to choose their husband. And that also shows that I'm free. That's why I'm wearing hijab. It's my choice. It's how I want to be represented.
5: Mersal, you've said that your life's work now is to help those women in Afghanistan who are left behind. How do you hope to do that?
7: What I'm hoping to do, that using my voice to show the world to not forget about Afghan women. Because if now an Afghan woman go to the street and protest, the Taliban will find them and probably will jail or kill them. And in fact, the situation are getting even worse from 2021 till now. In the news, they are saying they are not even allowing the women to speak outside because they don't want the women voice heard by men, or they are not allowed to take taxi by themselves. But here I can use my voice. I can talk about them. I can share their stories, their background. It's a responsibility that not look away as a human, because Afghan women are also human and they have the right to walk outside free.
5: That's Mersal Rahim, who was forced to flee Afghanistan, one of four women profiled in The Last Free Women, a new book co-authored by Rebecca Blumenstein, who's NBC News president of editorial and a former senior editor at The New York Times. Rebecca, Mersal, thanks so much to both of you.
6: Thank you for having us.
7: Thank you so much for having us.
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1: I'm Peter O'Dowd. The Supreme Court is hearing a case that would hold oil companies liable for climate change. A cattle rancher says she can feel the effect on her land in Colorado.
2: We had an extreme herd contraction because of that kind of drought.
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3: 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I'm your host, Garrett Guffey. Thanks so much for listening and making KUAC part of your Friday. Quick reminder from the Alaska Department of Transportation, very difficult driving conditions are reported on the Richardson Highway between miles 148 and 203, which includes Isbell Pass and Paxson. Expect icy and snowy conditions with low visibility. Please use extra caution in the area, keep your headlights on, and leave plenty of space between you and the vehicle ahead of you.

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1: Did the COVID pandemic set kids back? I'm Flora Lichtman, and this is Science Friday. The early days of COVID interrupted school and life for kids across the globe. Were there lasting effects? The science is starting to come out.
2: We found that children's scores on executive function dropped by nearly half a standard deviation, and that is something that you rarely see in child development literature.
1: Plus, earlier this week in Philadelphia, the oldest natural history museum in the country closed its doors to the public. Are natural history museums in danger of going extinct?
3: In the course of my career, I saw a continual downturn in the budgets that were available for the work that we do.
1: And the wild story behind a newly described teeny tiny wildcat, the Tilcayo. You don't want to miss it. That's after this.
4: Live from NPR News, I'm Lakshmi Singh. The U.S.'s big employment report is out. Businesses added 29,000 jobs last month, far below what economists projected. But Gus Fouché, the chief economist for PNC Financial Services Group, seems upbeat about the fact that the unemployment rate rose slightly to 4.2%.
5: The reason it rose is because we had more people looking for work over the month. That's actually a good sign. We've seen fewer people looking for work in recent months, in part because of restrictions on immigration. But if we see more people entering the labor force, more people looking for work, that means they're encouraged by the job market.
4: Gains in wages, an important measure of the job market strength, have not kept pace with rising prices in recent months. The overall economy is a dominant issue ahead of the November midterm elections. Well, President Trump heads to Alabama today for a campaign rally. He had vowed to help Republicans in the most competitive midterm races. Instead, he's hitting reliably red states. Yesterday in Durant, Oklahoma, thousands of people waited hours in the rain to see Trump. From member station KOSU, Sierra Pfeiffer reports.
6: Throngs of people from across Oklahoma and Texas snaked outside the Choctaw Nation Event Center hours before Trump was scheduled to appear. Despite sagging approval ratings, those who made the trip still back him. That includes Mona Adkinson, who traveled down from Seminole to see the president. She says she wants to support the people Trump is endorsing.
7: When he puts his stamp of approval on these candidates, we believe that they will legitimately toe the line for our party, for our conservative values, for our Christian values.
6: A handful of Republican candidates attended the event, hoping Trump's blessing will translate into victory in November. For NPR News, I'm Sierra Pfeiffer in Durant.
4: The Fly Dubai pilots in an altercation this week that forced an emergency landing of their plane are now in the United Arab Emirates. Most of the passengers who are on the plane are Israeli. The UAE is investigating the case and potential motives. NPR's Abba Trawi has more from Saudi Arabia.
8: Saudi Arabia says the pilots left the city of Tabuk on Thursday and were flown to the United Arab Emirates accompanied by an Emirati security team. Israel's Prime Minister Benjamin Netanyahu says the plane's captain was stabbed by his co-pilot before Israeli passengers entered the cockpit and subdued the attacker. In a video call with India's Prime Minister, the Indian captain of the plane tells him from a hospital bed in the UAE that he managed to open the cockpit door while being attacked. The plane made an emergency landing Wednesday morning in Tabuk, where both pilots were hospitalized for injuries. Netanyahu says the pilot who attacked the plane's captain is from Oman. This has yet to be confirmed by Emirati, Saudi, or Omani authorities. Aya Batrawi, NPR News, Riyadh, Saudi Arabia.
4: This is NPR News.
9: This is Beyond the Weather. I'm Dan Bross with Alaska Center for Climate Assessment and Preparedness, climate specialist Rick Toman. The Chino River is running unusually high for this time of year. What's going on, Rick?
10: Much of the central and western interior was excessively wet in September. At Fairbanks, we have to go back to 1925 to find a September that had more rain than this year. With 3.5 to 9 inches of rain in the Chino River Basin during the first 3 weeks of September, the water volume in the Chena, downtown Fairbanks, rose to the highest level this late in the season in nearly 80 years of observations. However, the rain was spread out over enough time that the Moose Creek Flood Control Project was not activated by the Corps of Engineers.
9: What other rivers have experienced unusual late fall rises?
10: Perhaps the most remarkable river level observation in September was the Upper Kuskokwim River. McGrath and vicinity had a rainy first half of September that followed record high rainfall in July and August. Now, all of this rain pushed the Kuskokwim River at McGrath to very close to the level recorded during the Great Flood of August 1967, and that is the highest summer water level ever observed at McGrath.
9: What problems can result from pre-freeze-up high water?
10: More open water areas on rivers and areas that typically freeze reliably that stay open. And some areas in and near the hills can have problems with flooding in late winter and early spring as water flowing downhill underground encounters frozen ground and is forced out onto the surface.
9: A much delayed potential effect. Thanks, Rick.
11: Thank you, Dan.
9: Beyond the Weather is produced by the Alaska Center for Climate Assessment and Preparedness at the University of Alaska Fairbanks.

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0: 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I'm your host, Lori Neufeld. Today's guest is one-of-a-kind ukulele virtuoso, Jake Shimabukuro. Welcome to KUAC's Alaska Live. It's so great to have you here.
1: Aloha, everyone. I'm so honored and grateful to be here. Thank you.
0: You're on stage tonight at Herring at 7:30, and you've got a preview of what you might hear tonight on stage. So what are we kicking off the show here with?
1: Well, after that last piece I just heard, let's do some Schubert's Ave Maria. Mm-hmm.

0: Jake Shimabukuro, just a gorgeous rendition of Ave Maria to kick off Alaska Live here on KUAC. Thank you.
1: Oh, thank you very much. I figured maybe something, the calm before the big fundraiser that starts tomorrow.
0: You noticed some extra activity in our hallways and in our studios. Yes, our big fundraiser does kick off tomorrow.
1: Yes.
0: And we're so excited for that. And wow, so you've been to Fairbanks before, but I believe it has been with some other backing band members. And today, tonight, and here, you're here solo.
1: Yeah, this has been, it's been, you know, a nice kind of back to the beginning kind of tour, you know, for me. We just started doing the solo tour again, starting last month. And this is my, the first time doing an actual solo tour in over 15 years. So it's been a big change and one that's so nice because I feel like it really brings me back to just the ukulele and how it all started for me. You know, I mean, I was 4 years old when I first picked it up. My mom introduced me to the instrument, and
0: you were born and raised in Hawaii.
1: Born and raised in Hawaii, makes sense
0: that you would have.
1: So yeah, my mom played, and so she sat me down, taught me a couple of chords, and I just fell in love with it. Yeah.
0: You were hearing the ukulele before you were even an infant. You were hearing it, your mom play it as she was pregnant with you, I bet.
1: Yeah, I assume so. I don't remember, but
0: it's always been a part of you. You don't remember,
1: but it's as far back as I can remember. In fact, I do remember the first time I was 4 years old, and she sat me down and put the ukulele in my hands and taught me my first chord, and I remember that so clearly.
0: So she knew that it was something that she wanted to pass on to you. And now you have kids. That are you passing on the tradition of ukulele to them, or music, Hawaiian music?
1: And I do. I mean, I love sharing it with them the way that my parents shared music with me. And
0: how old are they now?
1: They are 14 and 11.
0: When did you put a ukulele into their hands?
1: Oh man. I mean, I probably since the day they were born.
0: Yeah.
1: I did have my ukulele in the hospital with us. So,
0: yeah. That's great. And being a part of the Hawaiian music scene, there are so many people that are playing traditional music and taking it into other genres. And so have you been influential in taking the ukulele into, you know, jazz and blues and classical that you just played? And has that been rubbing off on other Hawaiians?
1: I mean, I don't know if I've been influential, but I've definitely been influenced.
0: Yeah.
1: You know, I mean, they're growing up in Hawaii, I feel so lucky because you know, there were just so many virtuosos of this instrument that I grew up listening to and that have inspired me. I mean, musicians that have just paved the way, you know, for so many of us. And everyone from, you know, Uncle Eddie Kamai to Ota-san, you know, Israel Kamakavivo Ole, you know, Eddie Bush, Jesse Kalima. I mean, the list goes on and on and on, you know. So for me, I'm just so grateful that I was exposed to all these great players, you know, the virtuosity, the creativity, them pushing the boundaries of the instrument, you know, which really influenced me and inspired me to, you know, to express the things that I hear in my head, you know, and just go for it. And but it's truly amazing, you know. But like
0: when
1: I said,
0: you were young, did you learn from some of those people that you just listed? Were they your mentors, or were some of them your teachers even?
1: Yes, teachers, mentors, and I just. Growing up listening to their records, you know, that was the biggest education. Yeah, my parents had a huge vinyl collection, so it was a lot of ukulele players, a lot of traditional Hawaiian music, but also, you know, it was very diverse. So I mean, even listening to Charlie Bird was one of my, I remember listening to that album as a kid, Carlos Montoya, you know, the great flamenco guitar player, Jimi Hendrix, you know, so I would hear all this music and I just like, oh, this is cool. Wow, this is cool. And back then, no one really explained to me, oh, this is jazz, this is blues, this is, so I just listened to everything. Yeah. And I was like, oh, I like this, you know, so it's, and I think that's been wonderful for me because from a young age, I was just open to so many different styles of music.
0: When did you first play on stage as a young ukulele player?
1: Well, my first taste of being on stage was actually my freshman year in high school. Because I was always super shy as a kid. Like, I loved playing. In fact, when I was a kid, I would just play all the time. And I tell people that my parents would actually have to take the instrument away from me
0: so that
1: I would do my homework, exactly, eat dinner, go to bed. But I never wanted to play in front of people. Mm-hmm. I was too shy. And I just shared this story earlier at the Herring Auditorium. You know, we had a bunch of students in there, you know, with the FACE a program that they do. But there was a time where it was my first week at a new school, freshman in high school, right? So new high school, and we had a welcome back assembly. And for the welcome back assembly, they had like a little talent presentation. So every school, every grade level had to select one student to represent their class and do some kind of, you know, showcase some kind of talent. So of course, freshman year, nobody wants to go up there.
0: No.
1: But a lot of my buddies, you know, they're like, hey, you play the ukulele. Can you got to do something because no one else is going to do something. So at the last minute, they somehow twisted my arm and got me to do it. But I went up there, I was so nervous, I was so shy, but I started playing and I just remember at the end of the song, you know, everyone was cheering and clapping and it was just such an incredible experience for me. You know, I never had that before. So I think, and I think it really moved me. I was like, wow, this is so cool that I get to share something that brings me so much joy. I get to share that with people and if they get excited about it or moved by it, you know, I mean, that's just incredible. You know, what a gift.
0: I love that you were able to share that in front of a bunch of school age kids. Alaska 529 sponsors KUAC and Fairbanks Concert Association's FACE program. And, you know, Alaska 529 made it possible for you to be there telling those kids that story of, oh my gosh, I was, you know, I was a freshman in high school when I first got up on a stage just like this. And, you know, some of those kids probably see themselves in you in that.
1: Yeah. And one of the things I shared with those students too is whatever their passion is, you know, it doesn't, like for me, it was playing the ukulele and music, but their passion, you know, maybe something completely different. And I think I said something like, you know, maybe I have a passion for cooking. Maybe I have a passion for writing. Maybe I have a passion for science or dance or art, whatever it is, you know, just the main thing is, you know, you just got to study, practice. And the last thing I shared with them is I told them, you know, and always remember to say no to drugs. You know, I've been very fortunate. I've been drug free my whole life and, you know, just encouraging them and reminding them that they don't need that, you know? So,
0: right.
1: Yeah.
0: That you can feel this level of joy from something like, you know, art or cooking or writing that can really give that sense of community too. And I think that that's a huge thing too.
1: Exactly.
0: Yeah.
1: The sense of community. That's, that's the, I think that's the magic right there.
0: Yeah. You wanted to play another tune?
1: Sure.
0: I don't know what this one will be, but I know during soundcheck there are some amazing pieces being shared.
1: Yeah, sure. This is, I'll give this one a shot. This is kind of the song that kind of started it all for me. And back in 2006, I was very fortunate because there was YouTube was just starting out and someone had posted a video of me playing my favorite George Harrison song. And, but anyways, it goes something, here's my interpretation of George Harrison's While My Guitar Gently Weeps.

0: So somebody videoed you and they put it on this new thing kind of for us, YouTube, and you didn't know. And then all of a sudden, how'd you find out that you were had become a sensation on the internet?
1: I found out that a bunch of friends of mine, you know, started texting me or not texting me, calling me, I guess, at the time. I don't know. And they were just like, oh my goodness, there's this video clip, you know, circulating our school campus or whatever, you know, you got to check it out. So they told me, yeah, I'm going to email you this thing and just, there's going to be a bunch of, you know, random letters and stuff and just click on it. And then I clicked on it and then that video came up and it was actually from an interview that I had done in New York City, you know, just a few months before then. And it was for an ukulele program that they had called Ukulele Disco. And so someone had just taken just a clip of me performing and put it on YouTube.
0: Wow.
1: And I'm just so grateful, you know. So at every show before I perform that song, I always say, hey, if you're one of those individuals that saw this video clip and shared it with a friend, I sincerely thank you because it is the reason I'm here. So, yeah.
0: Oh, yeah, because you started out in a day and age where, you know, you were like, you said doing interviews and doing like a workshop for disco, ukulele disco. And you're already doing shows, right? But were you already doing shows?
1: Yeah, I was already doing shows. But, you know, just, I mean, prior to that video going viral, you know, I was playing a lot in Hawaii, but I was also playing a lot in Japan. In 2001, I signed my first record deal with a Japanese record label, it was Sony Music. So a lot of that, you know, started there, of course, Hawaii, but also Japan. But then when that video went viral, that's what opened up all the doors, you know, for me to open up for other bands, play in these music festivals, and travel all over the world, and it really changed my life, you know.
0: And you were big in Japan, as they say. Your parents emigrated from Japan, or your grandparents emigrated?
1: Yeah, it's actually my great-grandparents.
0: Your great-grandparents emigrated from Japan.
1: From Fukushima and Okinawa.
0: Wow.
1: And moved over to Hawaii.
0: That's amazing that you were bringing the roots of Hawaiian music back to Japan, and that's so fun. Do you still tour in Japan some too?
1: Oh yeah, we still go to Japan, and also, you know, my grandmother always shared, you know, great traditional Japanese songs with me, you know, as a kid growing up. Like I remember her favorite song was a song about the cherry blossom season in Japan. It's a famous piece called Sakura Sakura, and you know, it's traditionally played on the Japanese koto. So when I first heard the koto, it really inspired me in all the ukulele, and I started coming up with sounds like this.

0: that sound, you know, really inspired the way that I would pick the strings. And then so it kind of started with that. And then that's when I started venturing out to other instruments. Well, okay, that's the koto. You know, what else, what other kind of instruments can I, you know, try to replicate? So, of course, that's why a lot of flamenco guitar players, classical guitar players, like, really influenced me a lot. But then also electric guitar players. I started messing around. I think I was messing around earlier, but, you know, like, getting sounds like, get these big, I was doing that for the students earlier this morning. They were like, what is going on?
1: They're like, that's my parents' music, play it through the ukulele, or my grandparents' music even by now.
0: it's fun, you know. I love experimenting with different sounds, and of course my favorite

0: favorite, of course, is just the natural acoustic, you know, sound of the instrument. But, you know, for a little bit of, you know, just some color here and there, and, you know, when you hear a different sound, a different voice on your instrument, it inspires you to play in a different way. So, yeah.
1: That's such a great nod to your grandmother who, you know, introduced you to some traditional Japanese music. And that's the most complex little snippet of Sakura I've ever heard.
0: Oh.
1: And it's a familiar tune to me, probably because it's very famous. But I love that, how you've just taken all that you've heard in your life and combined it into, you know, what you can share with us. That's really amazing. And it's something that is special, I think, too, because not everybody can do that. And some people stick to definitely, you know, we're going to do just traditional, and that is what I want to do. But it's really incredible that you have taken all of these parts of international music and combined them into, you know, what you play on stage and for yourself and for, you know, the school kids. And it's really amazing.
0: Oh, thank you.
1: Do you do workshops too in places you go?
0: Sometimes, mm-hmm. Yeah. Sometimes there are opportunities to do that, and I love it, you know, because it gives you a chance to really kind of sit down and talk about things, and then a lot of times, you know, it's more enlightening for me, I think, than anyone else, because sometimes like, oh yeah, I never thought of it that way, but yeah, you know, this is right when you actually stop to really think about it and analyze it, and sometimes other people's perspective, you know, kind of mm-hmm. changes the way you look at it, and it's like, oh man, that's great, I never would have thought of that, you know. So I love doing that. I wouldn't call them, you know, it's just, I don't think of them as workshops, yeah. But I think of them as just, you know, people who just share the same passion, getting together and just sharing, you know, and I love to share the value. I learn so much from everyone else, and it's beautiful. It's a beautiful
1: thing. So you're
0: thing.
1: Workshopping your music as well when you've got people there sharing and in the conversation.
0: Yeah, exactly.
1: Yeah, that's, mm-hmm. I love that to think of, wow, you're gaining so much insight too from people who are coming at it from a different perspective.
0: Oh yeah. I mean, I just, you know, I feel like it's the best thing, you know, when we all learn from each other and we all come, like, you know, especially like, I think those kinds of situations, you know, sometimes you get so caught up in like, okay, you got to make your lesson plan and your itinerary. I mean, I know sometimes, you know, that's important for some situations, but I find that sometimes if you just come and not put so much pressure on yourself that I need to be the teacher and I need to teach something, but, you know, but like, hey, you know, sometimes I just walk into those situations and be like, okay, I'm coming in as a student. You know, and we're just going to share. And I don't know what everyone else's expectations are, but if I walk in with that, you know, that kind of mentality, yeah. Hey, I'm just coming in to just enjoy this experience and see what comes out of it, you know, and I guess then, you know, it's usually always positive, so.
1: Speaking of enjoying the experience and how you get some things out of the experience too, from like an audience or when you come in to have a conversation with folks, it feels like when you go to a Jake Shimabukuro show, the audience is a part of it. Their experience is a part of the show because that show is unique to us.
0: Mm.
1: And I think that that's not always, you know, it's different for every performer, but I feel like for you especially, you just bring the audience in and they're immersed in it.
0: Oh, well, thank you for saying that. Yeah. I mean, you know, in the very beginning of the interview, you kind of mentioned, you know, about it's a solo show, right? Because I'm up there on stage by myself. But, you know, honestly, like I never feel like any show's a solo show because it really is it's the interaction and the, you know, just kind of the collaboration between everyone there that makes, you know, that makes the experience special, right, and magical. One of my favorite, there's a Japanese phrase that my grandma taught me, and it means, the simple translation is once in a lifetime, but it has to do with people, you know, coming together and sharing an experience, but just taking a moment to recognize that, hey, this moment will never be repeated. It's only going to happen this one time for this group who's experiencing it. And, you know, like, of course we can do it again, but it's going to be different. It's not going to be the same, you know? So to honor that moment and to just think about that, like, wow, you know, we get this one chance, you know, this one meeting together.
1: What is that then Japanese phrase that you're
0: So the Japanese phrase is ichigo ichie.
1: Ichigo ichie.
0: Yeah. And when I learned that, you know, I just, especially as I've gotten older, you know, I really appreciate that because it reminds me to be more present and more grateful, you know, in every situation.
1: Jake Shimakura will be giving that once in a lifetime experience tonight at 7:30 at Herring Auditorium, and there's more about the show at fairbanksconcert.org. I really want to emphasize that when you go to a show, you can be, you know, you can just take it in, and the cares of the world kind of slip away, and you can be there with everyone else in that community, and we all share in it, and we can all feel, you know, those a sigh of relief and, you know, be in it together. And, you know, we are all in this strange, weird world together right now. And it feels good to be able to, you know, have all those things just kind of slip away for a few moments at least and have that once in a lifetime. What was the Japanese phrase again?
0: Ichigo ichie.
1: Ichigo ichie. Mm-hmm. And we don't always get those every day. And so when they come around, you know, it's really nice to be able to take advantage of them. Is there a song that you could share that really you feel like really envelops that? Or
0: Actually, I do. There's a...
1: Oh, yeah?
0: Here, I'm going to switch instruments right now.
1: Okay, yeah.
0: But
1: of course.
0: So I have this old Kamaka baritone that I acquired a few years ago. It's 80 years old. And it's a very special instrument. You know, sometimes these old instruments, they just have so much more to say. So let me bring that one up.
1: All right. Jake Shimakura is here for KUAC's Alaska Live. And he'll be on the Herring Auditorium stage tonight at 7:30 with the Fairbanks Concert Association's season opener. So quite the great time here on Alaska Live, and tonight at 7:30.
0: All right, so this is actually a song called Ichigo Ichie.
1: Oh, I didn't even know.
0: It's a song that I wrote years ago, and it was inspired, you know, by this word. So we'll play it here. So you can tell the baritone has such a different presence, you know. It's tuned much lower than the standard, the concert, and the tenor, which is what I was playing earlier. But, and I think the age of this instrument, you know, think about the experience and the wisdom, everything it's been through. I think it just speaks in a different way or from a different place. So here's Ichigo Ichie.

0: that song went straight from my ears to my heart, I felt like.
1: Oh, thank you.
0: And you wrote that?
1: Yeah, yes.
0: Oh.
1: Inspired by that phrase that, you know, really made an impact in my life.
0: Yeah. You do a combination of your own compositions and arrangements, and you also collaborate with so many people, and you make arrangements of, like, you played earlier the Beatles tune "While My Guitar Gently Weeps." And what's it like taking other tunes and arranging them compared to, like, writing your own compositions like that one?
1: Oh, I love them both. You know, I mean, it's always fun, like, especially taking, you know, songs that people are familiar with, right, and trying to interpret them on the ukulele, because the ukulele, it's interesting, you know, because you have only two octaves to work with,
0: right.
1: And you know, so your lowest note is middle C, like middle C on the piano, unless you're playing a baritone, then you have like lower notes, but on the traditional tuning, right, you have the string that's closest to the ground is an A, and it drops down to an E and into a C, but then the fourth string goes up a fifth to a high G. So your two high strings are on the outside and two lower strings are in the middle. Yeah, so it's kind of, and I think that's what really contributes to the sound and the character, you know.
0: Because it's different than a mandolin, or it's different than a lute, or classical guitar, or flamenco guitar. I mean, it is very different from those instruments, even though it has a body like those instruments and strings and a neck like that.
1: Yeah, because of the tuning, and you know, you have a much shorter range, musical range, but I think. And I like it because it actually, to me, it simplifies the instrument. It makes it a lot easier to play. I don't play any other instruments. And, you know, I've tried and, you know, they seem way too hard. So but the ukulele, to me, that's the beauty of it, is that it's, that instant gratification that you get, you know, when you first pick it up, and someone shows it. Like, when I first picked up the ukulele, my mom told me, okay, just put your finger right there, just that one finger, put it right here. Now just strum the strings, you know, and it was like, oh, wow, okay, I'm doing this, you know? And
0: little 4-year-old Jake Shimabukuro, oh, wow, I'm doing this.
1: So it's like, I think you get that instant gratification, and
0: it's a smaller instrument too, for to be able to be held by smaller
1: for
0: hands.
1: Children.
0: Yeah,
1: perfect for children. Yes, and I notice, you know, in my travels, there's a lot of elementary schools now that have ukulele programs, and it's so great because, you know, it's an instrument that can support the voice, right? It can play chords and harmony. So when you're singing, you can support your own self singing. But then you can also play single notes, and then you can play melodically, like on a recorder or a flutophone, right? You can do the same thing. So I think it's great. And then it also
0: introduces... And this is outside Hawaii that you're talking about.
1: Yes, outside of Hawaii.
0: Oh, elementary school kids, right on.
1: And then, you know, then you have the rhythm, the rhythmic aspect. So you're learning rhythm, you're learning harmony, and you're learning melody. You know, all on that same instrument, and an instrument that's compact, tiny, affordable, accessible, and the strings are also made of nylon, so they're a lot gentler on your fingertips,
0: right?
1: And when you're strumming, you know, sometimes with steel strings, it can be a little difficult for younger kids, you know.
0: Right, so. And it sets them back. They're like, I can't do this, maybe. And so with nylon strings and a smaller body of a instrument, they feel like they've got some successes, maybe.
1: Yeah, I think it's great. I mean, I'm majorly biased because I'm a ukulele player, but you know, but I think, you know, I mean, hopefully there's a few people out there that agree with me, but I do think it is a great instrument, you know, to start someone on. And I've in my travels and all that, I've come across a lot of ukulele communities, you know, where a lot of them, a majority of them are made up of senior citizens in that community. And a lot of them have never played an instrument before, but they were like, oh, my friends told me to join this, you know, ukulele group. And now we meet every, you know, every weekend and they get together and they strum songs and play. And it's just such a great positive, you know, experience. I mean, for anyone, you know, music just brings people together. It allows you to kind of share this joyful moment and experience. So I think it's a wonderful thing.
0: Jason Vio, classical guitarist, was here last week.
1: I heard, yes.
0: You know, it seems like you have some prep work that you have to do for your fingers and nails for the ukulele, too. And he was talking about, you know, the ping pong ball thing and whatever. But it seems like you have to do some of that for yourself, too, because you're strumming and picking all at the same time. You don't use a pick.
1: Mm-hmm. Yeah, a lot of that kind of knowledge came from classical guitar players, you know, because that's a whole art form in shaping your nails and like, you know, getting like how they get that, but that's how they get the tone that they love and, you know, and that just getting the perfect angle and the bevel and, the, you know, I mean, there's so much that goes into it. The whole ping pong ball thing, right? That's like, I know some people even use like certain acrylic nails now, and it's got to be a certain type of mixture because otherwise it sounds too bright. And, you know, like, I mean, there's like they get into it. But
0: so you keep your thumbnail nice. But other than that, you're
1: So my nails are fairly short. There's no I don't use any acrylics or anything like that. But I think it is, you know, you just have to find what works for you.
0: Yeah.
1: You know, and some people like longer nails, some people like shorter nails, some people like no nails at all, you know, some people like finger picks or flat picks, you know, felt picks.
0: Oh, right. All even of these some people things. Do finger picks with ukulele.
1: Yeah.
0: Mm-hmm. Okay, yeah.
1: Yeah, thumb picks. I mean, so I think just finding, you know, whatever works for you and whatever you feel most comfortable with, you know, find the sound that speaks to you, I guess, is what I'm trying to say. Yeah.
0: You said something that you had tried other instruments, but it's the ukulele that really stuck and has been your instrument. And I don't think that you get to be known as a Jimi Hendrix of ukulele by trying out like bass and cello and all
1: that. I do have a funny Jimi Hendrix reference, though. There was a story. So when he was 6 or 7 years old, his first instrument, his father got him an ukulele.
0: No way.
1: Mm-hmm. And so I think it was like a garage sale or like something like that. And then, you know, but he just loved playing it. And that's why he got him a guitar later.
0: Wow.
1: Yeah. But it was the ukulele that, you know, that inspired him to, that first was his first musical instrument.
0: I had no idea.
1: Yeah.
0: Wow. And so... like Jimi Hendrix took to the ukulele right away. That's amazing. He also like really got into the effects and the pedals and all kinds of different sounds that a guitar could make.
1: He was so experimental.
0: Right.
1: Yep.
0: And you've become very experimental in what the ukulele can do too. And I love that you both do traditional sounding. You did a little bit of Japanese and the Hawaiian sounds, but you also put together this very experimental sound too. And that is so fun for people to see and hear on stage. Is there something that you could share that really embodies that?
1: Yeah, definitely. I'll give this a shot. It might hopefully...
0: You can switch back if you need to. There's no... Yeah, all right. Jake Shimabukuro is here as part of KUAC's Alaska Live. And you can see him tonight on the Fairbanks Concert Association's opening season opener tonight at 7:30. And there is more information at fairbanksconcert.org. And I know I have one last pair of tickets to give away too during the 3 o'clock hour. So do stay tuned for that.
1: All right. So this is, you know, some of the things I like to experiment, and I'll be using it on this song, but I have a looping pedal that's basically a recorder, right? So, you know, I could play like a little riff like this, and I can record it, you know, and then I can just have it loop and it'll keep playing, and then I can add other things like this, and it'll just keep looping that. these different sounds together.
0: And listeners, just know that he's talking with his hands at times, both hands. And so the looping machine is an amazing technique.
1: And then this is, and then, yeah, so I'm going to be using a variety of things. But the main point of this song is, you know, back in 1885, there was a wonderful musician from Hawaii. He's been a huge inspiration for me, but his name was Joseph Kekuku. And back in 1885, you know, before Robert Johnson and all of that, he had the idea to take a guitar, flip it on its back, and he took a smooth metal object and for the first time made this sound.
0: Slide sound.
1: Joseph Kekuku was the inventor of the Hawaiian lap steel guitar. You know, so it's amazing, you know, because he perfected this art form, traveled all over the world, teaching people how to play this in this new style. And even guys like Robert Johnson and Son House, they used to call that style of playing the guitar the Hawaiian style of playing the guitar. So it's an unbelievable history, you know. But the Hawaiian lap steel guitar became so popular, it became the first electric guitar. So,
0: right.
1: And then after that, you know, then that's when we had all the other, like the electric guitars, the Fender Stratocasters, and the, you know, and even electric basses. The first electric guitar amp was for the Hawaiian lap steel guitar. Yeah, so it's an amazing history.
0: And what was his name again?
1: His name was Joseph Kekuku.
0: Joseph Kekuku. Mm-hmm. Thank you for experimenting so much, for giving us this rich music, and Jake Shimabukuro for sharing the history, because I had not run into this on my internet searches. So it's so nice to hear this history being taught here. Thank you.
1: So it's inspired me to pick up the slide on the ukulele.
0: Yeah.
1: So this is a song, a piece called The Legend of Joseph Kekuku. I'm going to try to do the mellow version here, because it usually gets pretty wild. But
0: you gotta keep them wanting more for the show tonight.
1: All right. And the premise of this story, well, the premise of the whole idea of this song was to kind of sonically tell the story of how the sound of the lap steel, influence modern music, you know, even the rock and roll and all of that. So here we go.

0: Jake Shimabukuro. We went from, we've gone on a journey today during Alaska Live. We went from Ave Maria to Shakura to the amazing loops and effects and slide and whoa. Yeah, and I know there's more to that tune. And like you say, every show is different, so you'll see and hear a different version of that one every time you see, right? Oh, so cool. And I've had others here, like most recently last season, like OK Cello was here, and he just looping with his cello and stuff. And so I love that idea of being a solo musician and being able to just layer all of these pieces that you're playing live and layer them for this sound that you can create.
1: Yeah, you know, the whole layering idea for me, the way I conceptualize it, the way I think of it is, it's almost like an abstract painter. Right. You know, a friend of mine who's a gifted abstract painter, her name is Christy Fujiyama Kosmidi. She's from Hawaii, but, you know, she paints in layers. So like a lot of times she'll start with a base layer and then she'll put another layer and another layer. And then so by the end, you get this incredible piece, but it's only the result of all these layers. But with the ukulele and music in general, you know, a lot of times you, especially if you're playing by yourself, you know, you don't, when I play a note, you know, It just disappears, right? But with this idea of the looper, what I love about it is that now I can play something like, you know, I can play something like this, and you know, and that becomes like my first layer, right? Mm-hmm. And then I can add on top of that.

0: So now, you know, at the end, you have these layers and all these pieces that come together, right? But, you know, when I think about that, you know, it kind of goes back to like what we were talking earlier about, you know, all the ukulele players who inspired me, you know, and you know, to me, like, you know, they were the generations that came before that really, cleared the path, right, for other musicians that came later on. And it's like that, you know, when I get to do these layers, that's kind of how I think, you know, there's this saying, I am what I am because of you. So when I set these layers, you know, for me, it's all about, it reminds me of the layers of generations, you know, that came before. We talked about like my great grandparents who came to, right, Hawaii from Japan, and you know, the sacrifices that they made so that my grandparents could have a better life, and the sacrifices that they made so my parents could have a better life, and the sacrifices my parents made, right? And you know, and it's just you know, and I just love that way of thinking, right? There's you know, it's always for the sake of the children and, you know, for the future generations. And yeah. And I absolutely love that. So when I get to do pieces where there's these layers, you know, that's kind of where my mind goes. You know, it's like honoring all those that came before.
1: The more layers you put in there, the more natural sounding it sounded. Like there was sounds of water that were happening, and the more layers you put in, the more like natural sounds I heard coming through, which was, I didn't expect that. And so that was really cool.
0: Oh, thank you.
1: Do you ever get lost and forget where you've left off, or put something in that you didn't really intend to, or?
0: All the time. Yeah. I mean, you know, I did an album kind of based on all of this stuff, you mm-hmm. know, and being in the recording studio, you know, it's like you just start layering all this stuff. And I remember like sometimes I'd be in there and I'd come out of the studio. I'd be like, oh, and everyone's like, you know, kind of like, oh yeah, it was nice. And I was like, how long was that? Like 4 or 5 minutes? They're like, no, you were in there for over 20 minutes. I'm like, what?
1: This, you know, cannot be a cut on.
0: Yeah, you get so like sucked in.
1: It's,
0: you know,
1: mesmerizing. Yeah.
0: And I love that. It's just this hypnotic, I don't know, some people call it the state of flow, or, yeah, you know, right. You call it whatever, but that feeling, I mean, that's what I love. And I think, you know, those kinds of feelings, like, I mean, that kind of experience, you know, that's what happens in a live, like, concert or any kind of, you know, especially when you're around people that are so passionate about what they do. Like, when you're around a very passionate chef, you know, and you watch them work and do their thing in the kitchen, it's like they go somewhere else, you know, and it's just amazing. I mean, and they're just so, I don't know, in the zone, in flow or whatever, but it's a beautiful thing to see.
1: Have you, or have you known anyone that, an artist, or, you know, like I was thinking about your friend who's painting in layers, and about using AI these days, because it seems like people are doing that. Like, ooh, you could sync it up so much more precisely if you were using AI or something.
0: Yeah, you know, I've know people who use that, and you know, and I think it's I don't know, to be honest, I don't know enough about it to really say. But one thing that I do feel deep in my heart is that, I mean, I've heard people say things like, you know, it's about the process, right, and not the mm-hmm. result. But I think to even take it a step further, I think it's when you feel like you, when you earned that result, you know, I think that's where the magic is, you know, because it makes you feel something that radiates with your community or radiates with the people around you. And and you know, and I think there's something about the journey, about just that process, you know, getting there, and you know, you come out a different person because of what you went through to do it. And I think that's the big difference.
1: And sometimes those little mistakes can turn into, wow, like I didn't think of that, and that's going to make it in there, you know, like maybe in the looping, maybe you put something in that maybe you didn't intend, but then you work with that, not around that, but with that, and it turns into something that's like, oh, I wanted that, apparently.
0: Yeah, and in art, I mean, there's no mistakes. Mm-hmm. You know, there really aren't any mistakes. It is whatever you want it to be.
1: Yeah. Yeah. It's really what makes us human, too, to be able to embrace those and make something beautiful out of them, too.
0: Yeah, I love it. I mean, I think in today's world, you know, there's so many tools that we have right at our disposal, and I mean, you know, like, look, I mean, all the pedals that I have here on my board, you know, that I use to just color and to, you know, do all this, you know, to add you know, things that move me, or things that I think I don't know, make me feel something. And you know, so whatever tools are out there, I mean, I always encourage people to use them, you know, and figure out ways to you know, express yourself and to move people, to make people think, to make people feel something, you know, to feel connected or even disconnected, you know, or whatever it is. But I think it's important to just Bruce Lee, you know, used to say that his, you know, it's all about human expression. Like, even his form of martial arts, like, it wasn't about, like, all the, you know, the punches and the, it's just human expression. He was just expressing who he was as a human being.
1: Oh.
0: And I think that's a beautiful way to look at it. And we have, every day we have these opportunities, every moment, you know, we have an opportunity to express ourselves and to connect with people and the things around us. And, you know, we just have to be present and be and recognize them and then be grateful for them.
1: Couldn't have said it better myself. I mean, really, we want to be connected with each other, and sometimes we want to disconnect from the world that, you know, we dread hearing about sometimes. And I think that music is such an international language to connect with each other, and it's so wonderful.
0: I always love the saying, it's not just the universal language, but it's the language of the universe.
1: It is the
0: language of the human soul.
1: Do you have a short little piece that you could take us out with?
0: Sure, yeah, of course.
1: Jake Shimabukuro is my guest today on Alaska Live here on KUAC.
0: Well, we haven't done a Hawaiian song, like a proper traditional Hawaiian song, so maybe I'll end with that.

0: What a pleasure. Thank you, Jake Shimabukuro.
1: Thank you.
0: And thank you to all that made this possible today, including Brett Mahalo and Fairbanks Concert Association's Marie Olison and her whole crew. What a great partnership KUAC has with Fairbanks Concert Association, and Josh Bennett of Sound Reinforcements for some tech consultation in advance of today's show. And a special thanks to KUAC's intern, Tabitha Williams. Jake Shimabukuro will see you on the Fairbanks Concert Association's stage tonight at Herring Auditorium at 7:30.
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0: This is Bird Note. Are any birds more conspicuous by their absence than swallows? Through all of spring and summer, swallows dart and sail overhead, their airborne grace a wonder to behold. So, while October marks a lovely juncture in the change of seasons, the skies seem empty. The swallows have flown south. Swallows feed almost exclusively on flying insects, abundant in the warmer months, scarcer as fall takes hold. The swallows, 8 species nest in the United States, must fly south for the winter, to latitudes where aerial insects are to be found. So, if you wanted to follow the swallows in winter, where would that journey take you? Well, to catch up with violet green and tree swallows, you'd traverse much of Central America. A search for the other 6 species would take you through much of South America. Indeed, to see cliff swallows, you'd have to strike off as far south as Argentina. For a parting look at swallow flocks in early October, visit the sort of places they concentrate before migrating. Check around large open fields or pastures, or wetlands like marshes or ponds, for a last chance to say farewell until next March or April. For Bird Note, I'm Michael Stein.
1: 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I'm Valerie Kaler. If you ever happen to be in the musical city of Vienna, Austria, if you go just west of the inner ring of the city, there's a gorgeous historic performing arts theater, the Josefstadt Theater. It feels so cozy on the inside, plush red velvet, deeply cushioned seats, about 300 of those seats on the main floor, and 200 more on 3 levels going up in a small horseshoe shape. And it's had that exact size and shape since October of 1822. That's when they did a complete rebuild of the theater. And then the Josefstadt Theater had a grand reopening concert. They hired a local composer to write a piece for the occasion, and he conducted the premiere as well, on an October evening in 1822. That guy was Beethoven. Let's hear the 10-minute overture he wrote for the event, a piece he called The Consecration of the House.

Beethoven wrote that music in the fall of 1822 for the opening of a concert hall in Vienna, the Josef Stadt Theater, which still stands to this day. The Consecration of the House by Beethoven. We heard it from a concert during the Pärnu Music Festival in Pärnu, Estonia. Pavel Järvi led the Estonian Festival Orchestra.

0: In a moment, the end of one era, the dawn of another. A beautiful overlap of past and present from Menlo Park. This is Performance Today from APM.
1: Good afternoon. You are tuned to KUAC. And now is the time that you get a chance to win Jake Shumabukuro tickets to the FCA season opener. It's tonight at 7:30 from the Fairbanks Concert Association season opener. And to win a pair of tickets, just be caller number one to answer this question. Which song went viral that Jake Shumabukuro played on Alaska Live 20 years ago, went viral on YouTube? Just answer that at 907-474-5047. That's 907-474-5047 to win a pair of tickets to Jake Shumabukuro tonight. 907-474-5047 with the song that went viral 20 years ago.
0: We're about to hear a piece that took Robert Schumann 12 days to write, but it took 50 years and Johannes Brahms to get it published. It was an experiment that Schumann wrote for a very unusual ensemble, two pianos, two cellos, and horn. After hearing it for the first time, Schumann had second thoughts. He changed it, published a version for just two pianos, and that's the way it was played for 50 years. After Schumann died, Brahms played that version a few times with Schumann's widow Clara, who showed him the original version. And in 1893, nearly 40 years after Schumann's death, Brahms had the piece published in its original form. But even today, it's still most often performed as a piano duet. Here's Schumann's original vision, revived by Brahms, and brought to life by an ensemble in concert at the Music at Menlo Festival, Menlo Park, California. Wuhan and Heyun Park are playing the pianos, David Finkel and Dimitri Etapin on cellos, and Kevin Rivard on French horn. Robert Schumann's Andante and Variations, the way he intended.

What a rich, sonorous texture. Two pianos, two cellos, and French horn. An experiment with an unusual quintet by Robert Schumann, his Andante and Variations. It's most often played as a piano duet, but this unique quintet, this is how Schumann originally wrote the piece. We heard Wuhan and Heyun Park each at a piano, David Finkel and Dimitria Tappan each playing a cello, and Kevin Rivard representing on the French horn. From Music at Menlo in Menlo Park, California, the heart of Silicon Valley, Wuhan and David Finkel launched the festival in 2003, and in 2025, they announced they'd be stepping down at the end of the 2026 festival. Their final season as co-artistic directors wrapped on August 8, 2026. Taking the reins, another musical couple, pianist Heyun Park and cellist Dimitria Tappan, who came of age as players, then as faculty members at Music at Menlo. Heyun Park says, quoting from her Facebook page, "Music at Menlo has shaped us. It's where we found our artistic voices and our purpose. To be entrusted with its future is the deepest honor." Heyun Park and Dimitria Tappan will take over as artistic directors of Music at Menlo in 2027. What a delight to hear the old guard and the new guard together on stage in that unusual quintet by Robert Schumann.

0: In a moment, sometimes moms have to be a little sneaky. 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
1: Hey, thanks for all the calls for the Jake Shimabukuro tickets. And Todd Trigstad is the lucky winner and will be going to see FCA's season opener tonight at 7:30 at Herring Auditorium. 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

Around 2 years old, the average child is able to string together a couple of words. Eat with a spoon. They can run, they can kick a ball with some success. The vast majority of two-year-olds are not at the developmental level to start taking piano lessons. Makes a lot of sense that Llewellyn Sanchez Werner's mother, Martha, could not find a piano teacher who would teach her two-year-old. But she knew Llewellyn had a rare gift. At two, he'd sit under the piano and listen to others play, and then he'd try to play what he heard by ear. So Martha found a workaround. She signed herself up for piano lessons and just happened to bring Llewellyn along. During the lesson, Llewellyn did exactly what he normally did at home. He popped over to the piano and played, responding to the music that he just heard. The teacher was quickly convinced that this little guy was ready for instruction. And the next time a lesson rolled around, it was Llewellyn, not his mom, on the bench. Llewellyn Sanchez Werner is now in his late 20s. He's performed for several presidents and dignitaries around the world. His international career is blossoming. Let's hear from a concert he gave in Jacksonville Beach, Florida. Llewellyn Sanchez Werner playing the Polonaise Fantasy by Frédéric Chopin.

0: The Polonaise Fantasy by Frédéric Chopin. Pianist Llewellyn Sanchez Werner gave that concert at St. Paul's by the Sea Episcopal Church, about four blocks from the Atlantic Ocean in Jacksonville Beach, Florida. An event sponsored by the Beaches Fine Arts Series, which has been presenting classical concerts for free since 1972. It is always a treat to share concert highlights from around the world here on PT. And this spring, I invite you to join me on an in-person musical tour of Germany and Prague. We'll be hitting three of the world's premier classical music events, the Dresden and Prague Spring Music Festivals and the Beethoven Festival in Leipzig. Rich conversation, delicious food, and great company. It's an intimate group trip, only 40 spots, and they're going fast. See the full itinerary, including details of one very featured performance, at publicradiocustomtravel.org. Our technical director here at PT is Craig Thorson. Jean Barron is our technical producer. Our manager of media production and operations is Corey Schreppel. The senior director of media operations for APM is Josh Kubasta. We had engineering help this week from Michael Osborne and Michael DeMarc. I'm Valerie Kaler. 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
1: 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I do know that we still need a few people for that Sunday morning early shift. I know it's early, but it's going to be really fun, and we'll have a lot of coffee and such here for you on Sunday morning. 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Still need a few more people for that. It'd be great to have you here. We'll have fresh coffee on and lots of fun. 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
2: Eagerness on both sides to work together to get more diesel to the market. We know that France, Germany, and Italy, they're sitting on reserves.
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5: I'm Juana Summers.
6: And I'm Sasha Pfeiffer. With the midterm elections just around the corner, the U.S. job market is showing signs of weakness.
7: Hiring slowed and the unemployment rate edged higher.
8: Workers were expecting more opportunities this month. They were really betting on employers picking up on that momentum that just didn't follow through.
6: Also, fears that prediction market companies could cause people with gambling issues to relapse.
9: That becomes a lot closer to a slot machine in your pocket. How is that not any different than going to a casino?
7: And our critic Bob Mondello reviews Tom Cruise's new movie, Digger.
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10: Live from NPR News in Washington, I'm Ryland Barton. New York Democratic Governor Kathy Hochul appointed State Attorney General Letitia James to be a special prosecutor to investigate gang rape allegations at Cornell University. Aurora Berry from member station WSKG reports the governor says she made the decision after learning troubling details about how authorities handled the case.
11: It came out this week, and NPR confirmed that the woman told university police back in 2024 she was raped by a group of fraternity members. The governor pointed to that revelation and to a statement by Tompkins County District Attorney Matthew Van Houten that he never saw a transcript of her 2024 interview with police. Instead, he relied on a six-page report from campus police and did not charge anyone with a crime. At the press conference, Hochul said that the woman was failed by institutions that were